0: vital documents, health care, and housing.
1: My emergency proclamation prohibits landlords from evicting their tenants for hosting people and their pets who have been displaced by wildfires.
0: Extreme conditions fueling at least 21 large fires across the state.
1: This may be the worst fire season in Washington state history, and that's saying something.
0: Three infernos near Spokane have damaged or destroyed about 920 structures.
2: All told, over 700,000 acres have burned in Washington state, and we're only halfway through this fire season.
0: Dave Upthegrove, the state's public lands commissioner.
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5: I'm Tori Gates with this WXTK news update. One person has died and three others were injured after a head-on collision in Sandwich last night. Brian Berner has an update.
6: According to police, the incident occurred just before 9 p.m. on Farmersville Road when a Toyota Prius and a Toyota RAV4 collided head-on. Authorities say that the driver of the Prius was in critical condition and was transported to Cape Cod Hospital, where he later passed away from his injuries, and the three other victims in the RAV4 were all treated for non-life-threatening injuries. Police are asking any witnesses to contact them immediately and say at this time, the crash remains under investigation. I'm Brian Berner.
5: Governor Maura Healey is signing three bills covering child care, home care, and Norwood Hospital. The Boston Globe reports the child welfare law creates a foster child bill of rights and requires an education director within the Department of Children and Families. It also strengthens the independence and oversight authority of the State Office of the Child Advocate. The Norwood Hospital law allows the state to seize the property through eminent domain if its owner does not reach a deal with a qualified operator. There's a look at news. I'm Tori Gates, News Radio 95 WXTK.
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8: 1 degree outside Weather Network meteorologist Danielle Noyce with your forecast. Becoming mostly cloudy tonight, a few passing showers possible, low temperatures in the lower 70s. We'll start with clouds tomorrow and eventually we get some breaks of sun. Highs in the mid 80s, still the low risk of an isolated shower. It will be brief and passing. West southwest wind 10 to 15 miles per hour. Wednesday, intervals of clouds and sun, chance of a pop-up shower and highs around 80. For the only forecast you need to know, download our free 1 degree outside weather app.
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1: I'm Tori Gates with this WXTK News Update. A fire this morning in Yarmouthport is under investigation. The fire broke out in a shed on Wharf Lane at around 9:30 a.m. Crews encountered heavy smoke, but there were no injuries. No estimate of damage was given. Cross-examination is expected to resume tomorrow in the Lindsay Clancy trial. Today, a psychiatric nurse practitioner testified about their interactions with and treatment of Clancy, who was on trial for the murder of her three young children. Julie Paul discussed Clancy's anxiety, especially after her former husband, Patrick Clancy, returned to work following leave. Clancy indicated not being able to sleep and dealing with intrusive thoughts, but nothing of a homicidal or suicidal nature. The court is expected to rule on a defense motion about additional witnesses before jurors are called on Tuesday. Resurfacing work on Kaya's Way has begun. Work will take place between Quaker Meeting House and Mill Roads Daily between 7 a.m. and 5 p.m. The project includes pavement, drainage, and asphalt work. Full access to the roadway will be restored at the end of each day. Drivers in the area should follow posted signs and traffic controls. Red Sox open a series at the Blue Jays tonight. I'm Tori Gates, News Radio 95 WXTK.
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5: In 2005, investigators in Palm Beach, Florida, began uncovering a dark secret.
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5: There was a wealthy man in Palm Beach who was offering young girls a way to make money. That man was Jeffrey Epstein, and he had set up a system designed to bring him underage girls. Local police and the federal government would investigate and, by their count, find dozens of victims. Epstein would become one of the world's most infamous predators, a man who could have faced decades in prison but served just 13 months in his own wing of a county jail.
8: Why would you cut this deal with Jeffrey Epstein?
5: Epstein's abuse would span years and cross state lines.
9: New York, Palm Beach, New Mexico, Paris, Virgin Islands, and each one of those residences is an alleged crime scene.
5: I'm ABC's Mark Remillard, and with a team of journalists from the ABC News Investigative Unit, we've traveled around the country to look at Jeffrey Epstein and the allegations of his horrifying abuse, to hear from the girls who suffered it, who are now women fighting to recover from it. Truth and Lies, Jeffrey Epstein.
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0: To mark the 25th anniversary of 9/11/01, the Tunnel to Towers Foundation, they are embarking on the most comprehensive commemoration in their history, one that honors the past, serves those in need today, and educates the generations of tomorrow. 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
5: She says it gives parents more choice. I'm Lisa Lacera, Fox News. White House Press Secretary Caroline Leavitt with praise for President Trump's executive order on childhood vaccines.
6: It's based on common sense and scientific research. Thanks to Secretary Kennedy and President Trump for finally having the courage to enact this order and now to hold states accountable.
5: On Fox's Hannity, the order calls for separating the measles, mumps, and rubella vaccine into 3 shots and prioritizes the number of vaccines for young children to 11 instead of 18. The president again suggested a link between vaccines and autism, but there is no scientific evidence linking the two. Wisconsin Republican Senator Ron Johnson sifting through tens of thousands of texts from the phone Dr. Anthony Fauci used during the pandemic.
7: Johnson says in January 2021, Fauci wrote to top health officials, quote, "Many people have significant psychotine storm and fever after the second dose of the COVID vaccine. That is inflammation." Fauci also appears to say it could be associated with miscarriage in the first trimester. These are questions that Republicans wanted Fauci to answer when he invoked the Fifth last month. A Senate panel referred Fauci to the DOJ last week for possible prosecution.
5: Fox's Chad Pergram. Wisconsin, one of the handful of states holding primaries tomorrow. Democratic Socialist Francesca Hong is making headlines as she hopes to win the nomination for governor.
8: She's a state representative, former restaurant owner, running to be America's first self-identifying Democratic Socialist governor. She has earned the endorsement of the DSA and from controversial progressives, including the far-left Hassan Piker. And pressed on electability concerns, Hong has had to walk back some of her past statements about canceling Thanksgiving, Valentine's Day, and defunding the police.
5: Fox's Alexandria Hoff in Madison. Primaries also being held in South Carolina, Connecticut, and Minnesota. 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
9: 1 degree outside Weather Network meteorologist Danielle Noyce with your forecast. Becoming mostly cloudy tonight. A few passing showers possible. Low temperatures in the lower 70s. We'll start with clouds tomorrow and eventually we get some breaks of sun. Highs in the mid 80s. Still the low risk of an isolated shower. It will be brief and passing. West southwest wind 10 to 15 miles per hour. Wednesday, intervals of clouds and sun. Chance of a pop-up shower and highs around 80. For the only forecast you need to know, download our free 1 degree outside weather app.
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0: And welcome back, George Norrie, along with Donna Francart. Donna, did your friends and cohorts, did they believe you when you were telling them these stories? I think we've lost Donna. We have to find out where she might be. They come and get her. Oh, that's strange the way these things pop all the time.
1: Sorry, here I am.
0: There you go. Did you hear my question?
1: I did. Sorry about that. When I was a deputy, it was happening on scene. So, of course, you know, we'd have little conversations with the ones that were also witnessing, the police officers. But actually, you know what? Actually, I did work at a funeral home also for a couple of years, and also a deputy coroner, and things were happening at the funeral home as well. So I would talk to them about it because, you know, we'd hear things and see little things. But I usually didn't talk about it too much to anyone else because I thought that they'd think I was losing my mind. And the only thing that gave me some reassurance was the fact that it wasn't just happening when I was alone. I had witnesses that were also experiencing these afterlife situations. So I knew I wasn't the only one losing my mind if that was the case.
0: My first radio job was in a converted funeral home. The station was.
1: Oh, God.
0: And I used to work at night, and they used to embalm the bodies in the basement, and they had like a little elevator shaft, and I'd be in there alone, Donna, and you would hear the elevator go up and down, and nobody was in there pushing the button. It was weird.
1: Oh, yes. Yep. I had one day I was walking from the back office where the owner was, and my office was up in front. Now, I was just an office manager at the funeral home because there was nothing else I could do there. But I was walking from her office back to my front or up to my front, the front office, and the owner was walking behind me, and all of a sudden I heard her feet pitter-pattering on the carpeting. I could hear her, you know, running up. And she was all excited, and she said, "Did you see him? Did you see him?" And I said, "See who?" Well, there was a spirit that was walking behind me, following me. She described what he was wearing, and she was so excited because she'd been in the business for, I don't know, 20, 25 years, and she'd never witnessed what she'd just seen. And he was following behind me up to the front office, but then he turned and he went into one of the viewing rooms. So we were wondering if he was, that was the room, the viewing room that he was in, that he took the exit stage right. But we would hear, yes, they'd hear voices, and I'd find little white angel feathers in the middle of summer inside the funeral home. Oh, that's a whole nother story.
0: Do you think you're a magnet for spirits?
1: Yes. Yes. And I say that respectfully to spirit, if you're listening. Yes, I do believe. I think so. Or, I mean, we're all surrounded by our, you know, our guardian angels and spirit guides and our ancestors. And I think that, like children, you know, they say children are always very aware and in tune with seeing things, right? Because they're children and they're open. They're open to, they haven't, you know, been out in this world and told that that's not true. And so I think that I've read that we're all capable. It's just being aware of your surroundings, because there's little signs all over the place, always.
0: Let's take some calls. First time caller Marion is with us in New York. Hi, Marion.
1: Hi, Marion.
2: Hello, Judge. Hello. I'm so glad to speak with you. I try to listen, but I wish you were on earlier. I try to stay awake, but I'm not too successful. I'm just calling. My mother passed away at age 100, And I know they say that that the spirits do come back in a dream, in your dreams, and that's what she did. But in my dream, she looked about 50. Apparently, the time, there is no time over there, and she looked about 50. She looked like she just came back from vacation, well rested and everything. The only problem there was that she looked very angry. And I thought, I wonder if it was, we were very close. And I wonder if it was something I might have done or said to cause that. And then the dream ended, but I couldn't stop thinking about the reason why she was unhappy for about a week and a half. Then one day I was in the kitchen, and I had the television on in the living room next to the kitchen, and I went in to find out what happened. And sure enough, the TV was on, but you couldn't hear anything. And then all of a sudden, I heard a voice, but it wasn't my mother's. But what she said was, "I love you." It was like Aww. She was saying, "No, I'm not angry with you." You know, and she must have known that it bothered me. You know, and then, you know, there's no time over there. And that proved right, because she looked younger than she. So, you know, you can't help but believe all these things. You know, it's true. You don't want to talk about this to just anybody that they really don't understand or want to understand anything. Like you said, you don't want to mention it except to people that might be interested and don't think you're nuts, you know. But that bothered me. Do you think then that, you know, that this was possible? Oh, and I also had two dreams that actually came true. Do you think that the time is carved in stone, that you could dream it and then something that happened already?
1: Well, as far as your mom visiting you in your dreams, and I've had that a couple of times. I love that. And I was told by spiritual practitioners that you just keep saying to your loved one that you miss, or whomever, "I miss you so much and I love you, and please come and see me in my dreams." And just keep saying it. Eventually they're going to come in your dreams. But I was told that it's very exhausting for them to come through. So when you were saying that, and this is what I was told, I'm not the expert on that, but this is, you know, in learning all of these things, that it's very exhausting. So maybe she looked angry, but it was actually that she was tired just coming through. And then she saw how that bothered you. And that's why then she was trying to leave that sign for you, that message through the TV, and or saying, "I love you," because she wanted you to know, "Please don't worry about it. I'm not angry with you. I love you. I just want you to know that I'm happy here and I'm watching over you. Everything that you do, I am always with you." Because we are energy and vibration, and energy and vibration do not die. We leave our bodies behind. That's like a, you know, a vessel, and we only have X amount of time, right? But the energy continues on. I do believe that.
0: Let's go to Eric in Indiana. Welcome to the program, Eric.
3: Hello, George. Hey, I want to ask your guest if she ever had any bodies that would set up on her in the mortuary.
0: Ever have any bodies that would pop up, Donna?
1: I have been asked that before, and thank God, no. But I tell you what, the only thing that happened, well, it didn't happen. I thought it was happening. I never had a body move on me. However, I had a case where it was a larger man, and he was in a small spot. And I was trying to, with another officer, try to pull him out of it. He was between the toilet and a wall, and we were trying to pull him out, and just moving his body, the air that was trapped in his lungs had, you know, was escaping, and I thought he had started breathing again. But that's about, thankfully nobody has sat up, because I would still be running. But I have heard that, where was I just tonight? Somebody was telling me that there was there were a couple in a morgue and the body kept sitting up. I don't know how true that story is, but I personally have never had that happen, thankfully.
0: What did your family think of all this?
1: I didn't really talk about it to like my parents and my siblings, and my parents had passed by the time the books were published. My sons, of course, lived it. So, you know, that was just part of life. It was just something that happened. I do have some, there's some family members I won't talk about it because it makes them uncomfortable. And, there are friends that, I've lost because immediately they think that it's of a demonic nature. And mm-hmm. I am all about light and love. I believe in God. I am always protecting myself and saying, you know, within wherever I am in my home, if you're not here of light and love, you are not welcome. And, I pray. And so, I don't talk about it a lot unless it's someone in the spiritual world that, or someone who is in the death industry that has talked about it to me before. Otherwise, I don't talk about it because I don't want to scare people and I don't want to upset people. I don't want to scare people that I know do not want to talk about it. That's what I mean.
0: Next up, let's go to Suzanne in Massachusetts. Hi, Suzanne.
4: Hi.
0: Good to have you with us. Go ahead. Yeah.
4: Thank you. I'm calling in to tell you a quick story about a friend of mine who was a cop in the Bronx in the 4-7, and she mm-hmm. went to a call of a dead old guy died. He's like 76 or something. And it was in this apartment, and they attended the body, did what they had to do. And then she and her partner went back down to the car, the patrol car, to go back, right? And they were sitting in the car for a minute, and her partner started, like, joking around like an idiot, right? Saying, old man, blah, blah, blah, he's dead, Fred is dead, whatever kind of, like, rhyme he was making up. and I know this girl. She did not make this. She would not make this up. And he was doing his song. And he's sitting at the steering wheel, and all of a sudden he turned to her and he said, "What'd you do that for?" And she said, "What? I didn't do anything." He got smacked in the back of the head.
1: See? I absolutely believe that. Yep.
4: Yeah. Oh, yeah, because I know them both. They wouldn't ever, ever make that up, and she would never. So anyway, that was kind of fun.
0: All right, thanks, Suzanne. Go ahead,
1: thank
0: Donna.
1: You. I was going to say that reminds me of another friend that I lost, who was actually from in another state and was going to be coming up here for some appointments, and asked if he could stay in my home. And I have a couple of bedrooms. So I said, sure. And, I found him in the middle of the night, out in the living room, tears in his eyes because something had repeatedly been poking him in the arm, and the door had slammed earlier in the night. He was in the bathroom at one point, and he came out and he said, "I saw one of your friends." And I said, "What are you talking about?" And he said, "Oh, there's an orb in the bathroom." Well, he said to me, "I'm sorry, Donna. I can't handle it. It scares me too much." And so I lost his friendship because of that.
0: They do follow you, Donna. I'm convinced of that.
1: I think so.
0: Let's go to Tom in Texas. Go ahead, Tom.
5: Yeah, I worked for the Travis County Medical Examiner in Texas for a while. I'm originally from Wisconsin, but I saw thousands of cases. I'll just have to pick one out, or several out. We had some witches, a coven, about 3 a.m., decided they wanted to sacrifice themselves to Satan. They went down to I-35 and got on the bridge overpass and waited for a semi. Oh. And two of them held hands, and the pretty one went over the side and got nailed by the semi, and she was obliterated. But her last words were, "I am Satan's sacrifice tonight," and I still remember that case.
0: Jesus.
5: Yeah, you see stuff like that. It usually happens late at night. You don't even hear about it. And the newspapers don't print it anymore.

0: Witchcraft.
1: Thank you. I was trying to think of what the terminology was. So it's God. Yours was, that case had to be horrific.
0: You must have had a lot of cases, Donna.
1: I had at least a couple thousand, yes.
0: We're going to come back in a moment and take final calls with Donna Francart right here on Coast to Coast AM.
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9: Chicago, 1989.
10: White victim, female, pretty, wealthy.
9: A white woman's murder shocks the city. A black man from the projects comes forward with information about the case.
11: He says the police are his friends.
9: But out of nowhere, he goes from star witness to prime suspect.
11: And then that's it. They turn on him.
9: The system is hungry for a conviction. Lee Harris is sentenced to 90 years.
12: I get 90 years for killing somebody I have never seen.
9: Behind bars, Lee finds an unlikely ally in his cellie, Robert. The pair are like chalk and cheese. There's no way their paths would ever cross on the outside. But as a fellow inmate, Robert sees through the lies and vows to do the unthinkable. Clear Lee's name.
13: This is a prepaid.

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6: This season on Blood Trails, we're following the trail of seven cases that start in the field and end in the shadows, where missing persons reports, half-buried evidence, and whispered suspicions blur the line between hunting story and homicide.
9: I just instantly started freaking out, yelling to the world, "What's going on?" 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I mean, I'm out in the middle of nowhere. I had no idea what was going on.
6: From the frozen woods of Maine to the mountains of Montana, from an archery opener gone wrong in Wisconsin to a father's last walk through the Minnesota deer woods, each story begins with a hunter stepping into the wild, but not all of them come back.
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6: 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Blood Trails.
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1: We begin open lines next hour here on Coast to Coast, so get ready for that as well. And you're allowed, if you called in during this period to talk with Donna, that's okay, but you can also call in on open lines. Have you signed up yet to become a Coast Insider? 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
4: 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It's amazing. 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

0: And welcome back. Our final segment with Donna Francart, George Norrie with you. Her books, I've Seen Dead People, and also I'm Not Alone. The one I'm Not Alone just came out, Donna, did it not?
1: Yes, it was. Yes, it came out in June. So it's just been out a short while, short bit. And George, would it be okay? I was sitting here thinking, oh my God, I can't believe that I didn't bring this up. You had asked me the scariest, either paranormal or in the death field. And I've got so many experiences that, of course, obviously we can't get it all in, but there is one spirit that has been following me for about the past 16 years in 3 homes. And he's a very scary, creepy looking guy. And I'm sorry about that as I'm looking up at the sky. And he's also appeared in front of my oldest son and tried to scare him in the dark one night. So
0: has he tried hurting you?
1: No, he just, well, the first time I saw him, he just, his head was above me and it was like to his neck and then it went off in a spear. And I thought someone had broken in, but then I realized that's not a whole body. He just looks very angry. And when he appeared in front of my son, he was up at the top of the stairs. We had 3 levels. And my son was a teenager. And so his reaction was, and I never told the boys about this, the mean one. He was up at the top of the stairs. And so my son just punched out at it. And of course, it went through the spirit.
0: Sure.
1: And then he told me that he'd seen this at the top of the stairs, and he punched out at it. And I've seen him in 3 different homes. I don't know who he is.
0: Does he communicate with you?
1: No. He just appears, and he looks very angry.
0: What do you think he wants?
1: Maybe he's angry about the fact that he had unfinished business on Earth and he needs to cross over.
0: Might you have been assisting his death as a coroner?
1: No.
0: You don't think so, huh?
1: I don't know the face. And I was always, every single case that I went on, I was very respectful to the decedent regardless. So, unless he is taking his anger out on me that he died, but he's an old man. So it's not like someone younger.
0: But, let's go back to the phones for you. West of the Rockies, Susan's with us in the state of Washington. Hi, Susan.
2: Hi, George. Hi, Donna.
1: Hi, Susan.
2: Say, I'm Native American, right? And what we do is we smudge, we take sage and we smudge, and we offer our prayers up into the heavens and to the Creator. And I was wondering if you've done anything like that to rid yourself of spirits, or how do you deal with something like that, 'cause you're spiritual?
1: I absolutely do smudge. I also burn like frankincense. I have put the sea salt in the little glasses at the 4 corners of usually my bedroom because they like to show up there. And so I put them there for the salt for 72 hours. Apparently it absorbs any negative energy. And then after 72 hours, you pour it down the in the toilet or down a drain and wash out the glass because you're, you know, getting rid of the negative energy. I wear, I have crystals, a pouch of crystals. I wear tourmaline around my neck. So yes, and I pray a lot because I do believe in God and the higher power. And let's see, what else do I do? I don't have any mirrors that face me in the bedroom or trying to think what else. And, you know, the friend of mine that I'd said was stayed in my second bedroom when he had business here. He is Native American. And I'm very sad that I lost his friendship. And he was very spiritual. But spirits scared him.
0: And you scared him.
1: And I didn't want to scare him. Oh, but yes, I do protect myself as much as I can and as much as I know that I'm supposed to.
0: Let's go to Joe in Monterey, California. Hello, Joseph.
3: Thank you for taking my call, George.
0: All right, Joe.
3: Donna, you must be fun at parties.
1: Hi, Joe. I am.
3: Here's a question.
1: Okay.
3: When a cadaver or a person that's dead on arrival or dead at the scene of an accident arrives, do they ever come back to life? And if they do, is it a different type of person? And also, did you ever need an exorcist or know someone who needed an exorcist? Thank you, George, for taking my call.
0: All right. Thank you, Joe. Anybody ever pop back to life?
1: Well, by the time I show up on scene, it's usually, it's been
0: dead.
1: A little while.
0: They're
1: no,
0: pretty
1: no
0: dead.
1: One has ever. Yeah, they're pretty dead. They've got, because first the, you know, police department, the fire department, the paramedics, you know, EMTs, they've all been there and they've done everything that they need to do. And that person is definitely gone. A lot of the cases that I went on, there was no way they could survive. Or they'd been dead for several days or weeks, but the cases where there would be the possibility of them coming back to life by the time I get there, they're gone. And they're already going into rigor and cooling off. But did I answer your question? What else was it?
0: Yeah, I want to know about exorcisms, if you've ever been a witness to
1: exorcisms.
0: Them.
1: Exorcisms. I have never, no. I did have a one time where I woke up and I had three finger marks on the cheek, on my face, my cheeks, or my cheek. And then I actually had a Zoom call that day, and it was with someone who's a reporter and out on the West Coast and also connects with spirit. And I talked to her after, and I said I was very concerned about that because I've heard of the three-finger mark of the bad ones. I don't even like to say it, but she said, oh, no, that's, again, if they're trying to get a hold of you, they're just trying to get your attention. I don't know what that all was, but I certainly amped up on the smudging and the rosary and praying and crystals, and that was the last time that happened.
0: Let's go to Tim in Alberta, Canada. Hey, Tim, go ahead.
4: Hey, George, Donna. Hey, Donna.
1: Hi, Tim.
4: Hi. I was a civilian policeman prior to being a military policeman. That's how I ended my police work in my 50s. But anyways, you know, I've been to a lot of accidents up here in Canada, the Trans-Canada Highway, a lot of fatalities. I mean, 100. And I, you know, when we were just directing traffic, waiting for the vehicles to take the bodies or the ambulance to finish up, I'd always look around. I would look around to see if anybody was standing in the mist or like the shadows, you know, just out of curiosity. And you know, I'm telling you, know, I did that like, you know, a couple dozen times at least, but I didn't see anything. But I live in a house right now. I'll condense this real quick. George has heard this. Military policeman, like I said, I was on base. I took a call, babysitter in distress. I went over, what's going on? She said, well, someone's running up and down the basement stairs. And I went, well, that's odd. So I had a look. I went down in the basement completely empty. And I came up. And I got her to call a friend. People were out for dinner. So she called a friend. Friend came over, stayed with her, and I left. So anyways, they got rid of some of these MQs. We call them PMQs up here, private married quarters. They got rid of them because they downsized the base somewhat. They were building some new ones. So I got one. And it's on my farm. And lo and behold, one of the subordinates working for my wife told her, said, hey, you're in the PMQ that I used to live in. Actually, we got out of it. We got it changed because of, you know, it's haunted or something. So I ended up having a beer with him, and he told me exactly what happened with him. And it was the same story as a babysitter. So anyways, I'm in this place now, and the spirit is absolutely welcome. Some really odd things have happened. And I'm doing a FOIA right now. to find out what happened, because I went to the housing on the base and they said, no, we can't give you that information. But they knew the house, and we're talking 20 years ago. She said, oh, that was a house down the MQ down on First Street. I went, yes, it was. And so when I find out this information, I'm going to share it with Coast first. And you too, Donna.
1: I would love that. And first off, thank you for your service. And when you were saying that you were on scene and you several times were kind of checking things out, I was going to say, oh, they were just waiting to follow you home. So that'll
0: times.
1: Be interesting. Yeah.
0: Let's take a few more calls, Donna. And where do people get your books?
1: My books are on Amazon, and they're hardcover, paperback, e-reader. This last one, I am Not Alone, is in paperback, but there's also hard copy, and there are pictures I put a few pictures in the back of the book. Now, in black and white, they're not as clear as the colored photos, but just thought I'd mention that. But they're in there, so you get the gist of what I'm seeing or what I've seen.
0: Have you audiobooked them?
1: Oh, yes. I've Seen Dead People is on audio. I Am Not Alone, I don't think, is audio yet. I could be wrong. My apologies. I should have double-checked. They are on e-reader, Kindle, for sure, the I Am Not Alone. But I'm not sure about audio on that one yet.
0: All right, let's go to Frank in San Francisco. Hi, Franco. Go ahead.
5: Oh, hi. Yeah, listen, I went to Monterey College in 1967, when I was 18, to stay out, they get an occupation or deferment from Vietnam. And I never became a mortician. I'm a CPA and college professor. But I must tell you of an event. Most of the students were 17, 18 years old, trying to get a deferment as well. But we had an elder guy that was 57. He died over the weekend, and we were embalming his body and dressing him for his funeral, and it was my custom to take a nap in the classroom between classes. And during this nap, I had a dream, and the guy came to me in the dream. He was usually very aggressive, you know, gruff, and complained and really negative. In this dream, he was very positive, and I looked around and saw his face. He was an angel. I kid you not.
1: Oh,
5: he came back to
1: beautiful.
5: Right, right.
0: You talked about seeing angel feathers, Donna. Did you ever see a full angel?
1: I have. I believe it was Archangel Michael. And at the time, I know it's going to sound crazy, but I would take a polygraph, but he appeared above me, and I was looking at a beautiful younger face. His hairstyle looked a little different. I'm thinking, I don't recognize him, but I usually don't recognize the ones that show up, but didn't know it was up to the shoulders, and he had this like gauzy something off his shoulders. Well, not until several months later did I see a statue of Archangel Michael, stained glass, and it stopped me in my tracks. I'd actually gone to a Roman Catholic high mass, and the church was beautiful. It had all the stained glass, and I stopped in my tracks, and it brought tears to my eyes, because I thought, that's the same face that I saw. And when the face appeared above me, he had a very faint smile. He had very gentle eyes. It was so beautiful. And then I found after that, I read that Archangel Michael is the archangel that oversees law enforcement and anyone in that, you know, field or
0: and
1: branching
0: wars,
1: off of
0: wars and
1: field.
0: Battles too.
1: Yes. And so I just, whether he was appearing to let me know that, you know, he was watching over me or everything would be okay, whatever the blessing that I received by seeing him was the most beautiful. It was so beautiful.
0: All right. Thank you, Donna, for being on the show. We'll keep in touch with us. Come on back again. Donna Francard up next. 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

0: And welcome back to the open line portion of Coast to Coast. George Norrie with you. Great to be with you. Hope all is well as we roll into the middle of August. I can't believe September's a few weeks away. What a fast year, my gosh. But let's go to the calls. First time caller Fred is with us in Indiana. Welcome to the show, Fred.
1: Hey, thanks, George. Long time listener, first time caller.
0: Thank you. What finally got you to call?
1: I was listening to Donna and thinking to myself, because I'm a former deputy coroner, all this stuff's happened to me.
0: Really?
1: So I'm not crazy. I tell you, I started out as a tow truck driver years ago, before Jaws of Life. So we had to go out with our lights and sirens going on the trucks to get to these people to pull the cars apart so they get them out.
0: Oh, geez.
1: So I've watched people die. And later on, I became a police officer and then a sheriff's deputy. And one night, my doctor, who was a dear friend and our county coroner down south, called me and he says, I need a deputy coroner. And I said, why are you picking on me? He said, well, the only two people that want to do it both run funeral homes, and they fight over bodies. Well, I never knew that. And so I worked some pretty good cases, and I thought it would be good for my law enforcement career, the training and such like that. But I'll get to the point here. I live in a house that my mom and dad built 40 years ago. Nobody has ever died here. It's not built on hollow ground. But for about the last 8 years, we've had a lot of unusual activity here. My wife and I sleep in different bedrooms. And she would get up in the middle of the night and say, there's somebody trying to crawl in my bed with me. And then she'd say, there's two girls and a woman that just stare at me. Well, About that time, I had somebody in my bedroom in a pair of khaki pants and a green polo shirt. And I couldn't see his face. He was just standing next to my bed. And I reached out with my left hand to push him away while I grabbed my gun, and I pushed right through him. And I thought, well, that's not going to do any good. And then he disappeared. She had also seen the same person in her room. And I really didn't want to say much about it, you know. But when Donna started talking about the black spider crawling up the wall,
0: yeah,
1: that's what got me, because I've had the same thing happen to me several times, about the size of a baseball or a small softball, crawling right up the wall, and when it gets to the ceiling, it disappears. And I used to think I was crazy until I listened to Donna.
0: It's like a hand. It's like a hand that looks like a spider, isn't it?
1: Yeah, it's weird looking. And it's just crawling up the wall. And it's happened so many times, you know, after a while you just can't push it aside, you know.
0: Fred, do you know where what was on the land where the house is now?
1: Nothing. It was woods. Nothing. Nobody's been buried here, nothing.
0: I wonder if something happened out there, though, years ago when it was the woods.
1: Oh, I don't know. I don't think so. But you make a good point. But I don't know. But none of this has gone away. These entities or whatever, they've never tried to hurt us. They've never tried to do anything. I don't know. I've got a cat that I lost 2 or 3 years ago, and she would try to get into the bathroom cupboard, you know, pull it open and get in. And a week or two ago, I heard the bathroom cupboard opening and closing. And I thought, the cat I got now was out on the porch. It wasn't him. And it actually happened a couple of times, and I got up to look. But weird. And I tell people about it. You know, this house is haunted.
0: I love it. Well, Fred, thanks for listening, and thanks for your service, my friend.
1: Hey, thank you, buddy. Nice to talk to you.
0: Absolutely. First-time caller. Let's go west of the Rockies. Julie is with us in the state of Washington. Hi, Julie.
2: Hi. To be helpful, when I've had ghosts follow me home and watch me shower, I asked for prayers from everyone I could think of around me, my church and an Indian shaman and stuff. And I used holy water, smoking sage, I burned incense, and I also put frankincense and sandalwood oil on me and on the objects in the house. And also another experience I had, I used a really large magnet that I had next to my bed, and I was able to tell that something that I had seen was actually a hologram. Hmm. And it pulled the image out of shape, and so I knew it was a hologram, but it looked very, very realistic. And back to the ghosts, when I prayed for the person, told them there was nothing to be afraid of, it'd be all right to go into the light, and I did that for a couple of weeks, and I knew that they had gone away because I saw a flash of light in the room during the day, and the house was cleared after that. It never came back. So those two separate things, you know, the holy, if it's a ghost, then I use the holy water and the different oils and the sage and incense. And the other stuff, which is a hologram, I used really large magnets. I happened to purchase it from K&J Magnetics. The largest one is like a neodymium magnet, and it's like $350.
0: That's a lot for
2: a
0: magnet.
2: They're really big, and it pulled it out of shape, the object. I was having a dream, and there was this face that came protruding out of the door with googly crab-like eyes, and it came slowly like a big snake through the door in the stream, and I opened my eyes, and I saw this object in my room really close to my face, but it accidentally got too close to the magnet that I had on the sheet metal that I had near my bed, and it pulled the image out of my face, and I knew that it was a hologram. So it's two separate things, and I don't know what the people are seeing with the spiders, but I would try something like that.
0: Why do you think the magnets work like that, Julie?
2: A hologram is an electromagnetic field from a couple different directions.
0: Mm-hmm.
2: And so when you have a magnet, it disturbs that 3D image.
0: Interesting take on that. All right. Thanks, Julie. Next up, Will is in New York. Welcome to the program. Hi, Will.
3: Hey, George. Great show tonight. Thank you so much. I thought, I wish I'd never heard this guest before, so I'm going to have to go back in the archives and look her up for previous.
0: Fascinating person.
3: Fascinating person. And just it's one of the reasons I'm so grateful to Coast to Coast is you find these people. It's clear that she's so sincere and she's drawing on her professional experience and she's, you know, bringing the personal aspect to it as well. So I'm just so appreciative of this guest, Donna, and also the way that you interacted with her. So thanks for that.
0: Absolutely.
3: And, and so it brought me back also to, a guest that you had a few weeks ago, and you had an interaction with this guest who was the Ouija board lady. And
0: Karen Dahlman.
3: Yes, yes. And so I just remember, you know, I'm very suspect of Ouija boards and the idea of conjuring and all of that. So I have a question for you, and I want to just do a quick follow-up after that, which is,
0: sure.
3: Do you remember as you were saying goodbye to her, she said that, you know, that when you brought up your experience with your coworkers at the TV station and how the Ouija board had, you know, brought all this bad luck to this one guy.
0: Yeah.
3: And she said, oh, I bet if you look him up, you know, all those bad things that happened got corrected and he found a new job and a better girlfriend. And you said that you weren't sure. And I'm curious if you had any, you know, knowledge about that, because she was so confident that whatever the Ouija board had brought, you know, would be corrected by better luck. And so,
0: I've lost touch with him. I never had his home phone number.
3: Okay.
0: I think he's still in the St. Louis area somewhere, and he knows how to find me.
3: Okay.
0: But he went through all kinds of horrible stuff, I got to tell you.
3: Right, it sounded like it, and I'll just tell you that when I hear a terrific guest like Donna tonight, and so some of the other guests over the past month that I'm so grateful to have heard. It's, it's a contrast to hear someone with the Ouija board. You know, she was really encouraging people to get, you know, to play with this, but then she was also, you know, I don't think that she was really owning the aspect that's dangerous. And when she, my last thought about this is, you know, she said, oh, the only bad thing that ever happened was once I was with my brother and we were with the Borg and somebody came through and I hung up on them right away. And she said that was the only time anything bad happened, which sounds questionable, but also just because she hung up doesn't mean that that spirit or whatever she conjured didn't stick around. So that's my last thought about that. Thanks, George. Thanks.
0: All right. Thanks, Will. Appreciate you being on the program. Open lines here on Coast to Coast. Who's next? Ruth in Maryland is with us. Hello, Ruthie.
4: Hi, George. Thank you for taking my call. And before I talk about, I want to talk about pennies from heaven, but do you remember, I'm in Maryland, do you remember what our state sport is?
0: In Maryland?
4: Yeah, I told you last year. I sent you information on it.
0: Is it tennis?
4: No, jousting. We have our tournament coming up at the end of this month. I can't wait. Jousting is our state sport.
0: Do you go to that?
4: Mm-hmm.
0: You
4: yeah,
0: go see
4: oh,
0: that?
4: Yeah, I go to that just as a spectator. It's fun. It's actually a lot of fun. It's all ages and all people. But what I wanted to talk to you about is pennies from heaven. And in the last couple of months, I have literally found probably almost close to 3,000 pennies. Okay.
0: Wow.
4: And now, before I tell you how I found them, where I've been finding them, Denver and I were actually wondering, where does the expression come from, George? Do you know where that expression comes from, pennies from heaven?
0: I'm not sure, but it's probably from a movie because Sinatra sang the song, but it's an old, old song, pennies from heaven, but there might have been a movie named that.
4: Well, I thought it was maybe because sometimes when people die, they find pennies. Some people find feathers. Like when my godfather died, I kept finding pennies, but, there's a perfectly good explanation for this, why the pennies, why I keep finding them. But there's also a coincidence in here, too. Okay, I keep finding these pennies in the little, you know, we have just little dirt gravel roads here in the campground. And I keep finding them on the next road over, and I say pennies from heaven because every time it rains, especially real hard, I find more. And sometimes when I think I've found them all, darn if I don't find more. The other day I found 15 and a half cents, and last week I found 47 and a half cents. Now I'm waiting for you to ask me what's a half cent.
0: What's a half cent?
4: Somebody, George, had actually taken the pennies and cut them in half.
0: Oh, I love that.
4: I even found the halves, the both halves were the pennies. And the last time when I found a 15 and a half cent penny, I don't even know how I found it because my eyes are really bad, but I found a little tiny, tiny little navy pin, like a stick pin. It's so tiny. It's not much bigger than the size of a 1-carat diamond, and it's very old. It looks like it's about 100 years old. It probably belonged to the girl's father. But there's a perfectly good explanation for this. The fire, there, she had a fire over there, and it pretty much all burned down. It was just a frame. And when they went to take it out of here, they weren't too smart, and they tried to put everything up in there. And so when they tried to pour it out, everything busted through the floor. So that's why I keep finding the pennies in the road. And then I had found not just the pennies in the road. I found all kinds of stuff over there, but I found a pewter owl. That was really nice. It was about maybe two inches tall. And right after I found the pewter owl, listen to this, George, I found a ring that was actually my ring. It was an owl ring that I had given to her. And I can't believe I actually found it in the road. It was on the side of the road. And so anyway, and the pennies are really needed now. I've been rolling them up in the bank. They need them more than anybody. But I just think it's pretty neat. I call it pennies from heaven because every time it rains, I find more because of the erosion.
0: It does. So, I got to ask you something personal.
4: Yes.
0: You know, we have a regular caller that you know named Cornelius White.
4: Yes, I've been worried about him too, George. I've been trying to call him.
0: He calls every night. He doesn't get on every

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13: Caffeine can be really good for you and help a lot of things, and caffeine can be kind of bad for you.
14: It's a drug, and in its pure form, Chuck,
13: It
14: is a bitter-tasting crystalline powder.
13: Naturally, it's in the coffee bean and in chocolate and tea, but it's also added artificially in things like soda. Your body is enjoying the caffeine. It's blocking that adenosine. You're going to feel alert and awake. It's got that adrenaline going, and it's rewarding you with the dopamine. I mentioned the vicious cycle, the inevitable crash.
14: Right.
13: Like any stimulant drug, and you want more of it. Eventually, it's going to affect your sleep patterns. All right, how about some health benefits?
14: Right.
13: They found everything from not develop Parkinson's disease to dropping your risk of various cancers.

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0: Yeah.
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0: And welcome back, George Norrie with you to the open line portion of Coast to Coast. And let's go right back to the phones. Let's start with Mike in Denver, Colorado on the wild card line. Hello, Mike.
1: Hey, good morning, George. How are you?
0: Good, Michael. How have you been?
1: I'm good. I'm just so sad to hear about Cornelius hasn't called in. I'm definitely going to give him a call after the show, and I just hope everything's okay with him. But you haven't heard from him the past week.
0: We haven't heard from him in a week. Tom has tried calling his house. It goes to voicemail. Ruth just mentioned that her calls go to voicemail. That's not a good sign, Mike.
1: Yeah. Well, no, it's been a couple weeks since we've talked, actually about a month, and I usually will, you know, call him and John in Wisconsin and Mayette, but I've just been so busy lately. But I'm definitely going to give Cornelius a call after the show, and I'll definitely keep you updated if I hear anything. And, you know, also, George, I was just going to say real quick, I wanted to, you know, offer my condolences on the passing of Paul Andrews, the founder of Contact in the Desert. I know he died, and I'm so sorry about that as well.
0: He was a good guy.
1: Yeah, definitely. And Contact in the Desert is just such a monumental event. And you know, I was reading his obituary and in the New York Times, and they actually mentioned you in it. And I was just like, wow, this is so crazy that actually happened. But I'm so sorry that happened. And, you know, George, tonight for Open Lines, I was going to ask you, I saw the panel you did on YouTube at Contact this year with the podcasters, and they were talking about Dolores Cannon. And I love that they're going to be doing a documentary on her, because she was just so influential and really embodied, I think, the fundamental, you know, principles of the paranormal. And I did not know that the first time you interviewed her was actually on your Nighthawk show back in St. Louis. I had heard her on Coast to Coast, obviously, like growing up, but I didn't know she went that far back. I was wondering if you could talk about like how you first met Dolores Cannon, and like what that dynamic was like what you really learned from, you know, getting to know her and interview her over the years.
0: Well, I've met her physically one time, Mike, but you're right. When I was doing my Nighthawk show in St. Louis, we would have a number of guests that had been on Coast to Coast or were related to Coast topics. That's one of the reasons why I ended up doing backup work for Art and Ian Punnett at the time, because of my familiarity with them. But I had Dolores Cannon on as a guest a couple times locally. She was out of Arkansas, and she was just wonderful. The listeners in St. Louis responded to her. They made phone calls. It was just great. And then eventually I met her at one of her conferences that she had, and she was just a delightful person, and thought the world of her. I miss her a lot, Mike.
1: Yeah, she absolutely was. Okay, well, George, thank you so much, and I'll definitely keep you updated if I hear anything with Cornelius, but thank you again.
0: Yeah, Ruth is going to do a wellness check with the police tomorrow, and I got to tell you, folks, you know, I have gone through this twice now in my life where dear friends did not respond back after one or two days. You know, when you get text messages from somebody five times a day for years and then they stop, there's something wrong. It's obvious there's something wrong. And we've done two wellness checks on two friends in St. Louis, and they both ended up dead. Died in bed. One died on his couch. He was in his robe. The other died in his bed. Same thing. We didn't hear from them for a day or two. In Cornelius's case, it's been a week, way too long. We need the police department to knock on that door and go into that house if nobody answers and see what the heck is going on. Let's go to Aaron in Tempe, Arizona. Hello, Aaron.
2: Hey, George. Hey, buddy. How you doing tonight?
0: Good, my friend. How you doing?
2: I'm doing all right. Having some late dinner. Before I get on my subject, just wanted to put it out there real quick. I'm the person too who you know, reaches out to my friends and makes sure that everyone's cool. If I haven't heard anybody from a while, I in respect to, you know, feeling that way. I feel we shouldn't jump to extremes just yet. And if our pretty sure our God guns and gold man and Bible bullets and beans man is listening tonight. But I appreciate the other guys out there who have contact with him and who can look into this further. So everyone send Corny love and good energy, because I will.
0: Yeah, I hope it's a phone issue, but let's see what happens.
2: I hope so, too. I wanted to chat about the Apollo 11 moon landing sites.
0: Yeah.
2: Might sound kind of weird, but I went to Phoenix Comic-Con back here in June, and as all the comics and pop culture stuff, they always have some kind of like archaeological or scientific vendors that were there. So I found a group from the Lunar Reconnaissance Orbiter was there, and they had all this moon and lunar stuff out, and it caught my attention because I love learning about stuff like that. So I found they had like a little 3D model of craters and some like lava flows and mm-hmm. postcards of all the famous spots. So I got talking to the guy that was there, and I grabbed a postcard of the Apollo 11 site, and it has the GPS coordinates, which you can look up on Google Earth, and you can go to the moon option and see it right there too.
0: How cool.
2: So it was. And so this guy said something interesting to me. We were chatting about it, and I asked him, because I'm an 80s baby, so, you know, I didn't see that on TV, but I asked him, is all the stuff up there, the smaller stuff, you know, still up there? And he said, well, that would be too small to see with the scope. Of course, you can see the bigger things and the footprints and the lunar tracks that are in that small area. And he said something interesting to me related to the flag that was put up there. So we know it's still up there, but regardless if it's upright or if it's over, but what he said to me about the flag, well, he's whether it's upright or leaning over, the side that would be facing the sun most likely would be bleached white, because right. That happens down here with certain materials, and the side facing away from the sun would still be preserved and have all the color and detail on it. And that little thing right there just you know, really made me learn something new. I said, you know, that's pretty cool. I didn't think about small details like that. And I took that postcard there. And recently there was a guest on that was talking about the moon landing and stuff. To get on that night and talk about that as well, to bring up that fact. But it was cool talking to the Lunar Recon people that help with that whole project and all the amazing work they do that they still do. And I wanted to get your thoughts on the flag situation too.
0: Well, without the atmosphere on the moon, there's no question that the sun beating down would have a incredible effect on just about anything out there. But I hope our flag is still upright after all these years, 50 some years. I hope it's still upright indeed. Thanks, Aaron. Next up, let's go to D in Virginia. Welcome to the program. Hi, D.
3: Well, hi, George. Thanks for taking my call.
0: Sure thing.
3: Gosh, it's amazing. Two calls about Cornelius. I finally got some help last week. Someone was able to get me the phone number. I can't do it. I don't have the technology. I don't have the software, et cetera, to go to different websites and just look up things. But in any event, a friend of mine did, and I tried that number that at least 10 times, and I kept getting a message that said, the number you have reached has a voicemail box that has not been set up yet. Now, I don't know if that's what other people have, if that is the proper number, sometimes, you know, high tech doesn't always catch up to reality. Sometimes it might have an incorrect number, but that was Cornelius's YouTube site, and that was the number that showed up. And that's all the further I got. The phone didn't even ring. So I don't know what to think about that. That has me very concerned. Now, I wonder, could he be on a prolonged hospital stay?
0: Anything could be happening, Dee. That's what concerns me. I always go with my gut, and my instincts tell me something is wrong. I don't know what's wrong, but something's wrong.
3: I don't either, but something's off, because he is on there a lot. He's become a very friendly celebrity there at Coach.
0: He's got his own following. His following's as big as the show.
3: Oh, you're not kidding. But I also called you about something else. You know, there was something at the beginning. You know how you have little mini news reports to start off program?
0: Sure.
3: There's something about evil. And this doesn't quite add up, folks. When the conclusion was come to that evil isn't quite as widespread as we've been led to believe. Ooh, I have trouble with that one, because if that's not the case, why does the world keep plummeting more and more toward destruction? Why is there more conflict and rage and warfare and hatred? That doesn't quite add up to my way of thinking. Something's not right.
0: Something's not right at all, thanks, Dee. But there's evil permeating every area of this planet. It's everywhere. Let's go to Brad in Wisconsin. Welcome to the show. Hi, Brad.
4: Thanks. I've just started listening to you. I'm not a long-time caller. I wanted to talk about your last guest. My dad was a coroner in the state of Wisconsin, one of the longest running coroners, and he told me one time that he was coming back from an autopsy, and they had a body that the person lifted himself up and back down again. And when they go for autopsies, they, you know, it's two people, so it's not just one person. So another person had seen it, and he told me the worst thing that kept him up was children. There was a fire one time where he was a police officer before he became a coroner, mm-hmm. and they tried to get, I don't know if it was a mom, it doesn't matter, but there was a kid in the car. The car was on fire, and they couldn't get him out. And all the policemen were just, you know, upset because they had tried and they had tried, and the doorknobs got too hot, so they couldn't. They couldn't get it done, and that's one of the things. My dad's deceased now, but that's one of the things he told me that that bothered him about the job, was the fact that he, anything to do with children, you know, he could handle anything else because he was law enforcement, but when it came time to children, death and stuff like that, that really hit him. You know, and hit him hard and stuff like that. And I wanted to, I was trying to get on to talk to Donna about that, because we're from the same state, and I'm sure she may have known him through some point, whether it was through their convention or something like that. Anyway, but I just wanted to tell you that about the body, because I remember him telling me that. Because I'm like, it was still, I was younger, I think, when he told me that, and I said, the body was still alive there. He said, yeah. He said, it must have been like a reflex. And that happened, and it popped up and went back down again.
0: And it was clearly a dead person, right?
4: Yeah. It was a person that I think, like, when they do an autopsy, like somebody that is suspicious death, you know, like whether we don't have many shootings down here, so you know, a lot of it might have been you know, drug induced or you know, whatever he was going for, or you know, it may have just been suspicious, you know, where the way they found the body, and they just wanted to go check it out to make sure that it, you know, that nothing was misplaced, you know, something isn't where it's supposed to be, and then they have to further investigate it. So they wanted, you know, sometimes, you know, majority of the time it was, you know, nothing, but they, you know, they had to spend, you know, and they spend most of the day down. They go in the morning, and because from where I live to about where they got to go, it's probably about two and a half, 3 hours to go to Madison, to the Madison or Milwaukee's farther from where I'm at right now. But to go to, those are the only two spots, I believe, that he said that they went. There might have been one in like around Manitowoc or around the Green Bay area, but for the most part, he said, I don't know if it really, it didn't scare him. I think it just startled him.
0: I bet, probably did. Brad, thanks for being part of the program, and I bet your dad, God love him, would have had some more incredible stories had he still been around for us. We're going to continue with Open Lines in a moment here on Coast to Coast. We're here for you on holidays. I think the next one is Labor Day. We'll be live. And then we don't forget our Ghost to Ghost show will be Friday, October 30th. Hard to believe we're talking about that already. And then we've got Thanksgiving and Christmas Eve, Christmas night. My gosh. Back with more calls in a moment on Coast to Coast AM.
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7: The knockout stage begins for the U.S. at the World Cup, and head coach Mauricio Pochettino says they have to think of this match in terms of what it is, win or go home.
8: For us, it's the final of the World Cup, and if we don't think in this way, I think we are going to struggle.
7: The match against Bosnia-Herzegovina is in Santa Clara, California, and it kicks off at 8 Eastern time. At Wimbledon, victory so far today for number one seeds Aryna Sabalenka and Jannik Sinner. Also advancing Naomi Osaka and Tommy Paul. Serena Williams injured her knee yesterday in her singles match. Her status for doubles play with her sister Venus is uncertain. The Lakers are acquiring Walker Kessler from the Jazz for 2031 and 2033 first-round picks and first-round swaps in 2028 and 2030. Kessler will link a four-year deal with L.A. worth $130 million. And the brother of Baltimore Ravens defensive end Calais Campbell has been charged in murdering their mother. That's sports. I'm Frank Arity.
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5: The conflict with Iran continues. I'm Ted Lindner, Fox News. President Trump saying the U.S. is wiping out Iran in the conflict in the Middle East as the Iranian regime is calling for compensation from the U.S.
6: In the Oval Office, President Trump told reporters if there are damages to be paid, the Iranian regime should pay for its decades of violence and promoting terrorism. The president says the United States military has swept the entire Strait of Hormuz for mines, and the Navy is getting the job done.
7: Look, the only one that has control of the Strait of Hormuz right now is the United States Navy. We have a blockade that's been infallible. It's a steel wall.
6: At the White House, Mike Emanuel, Fox News.
5: Senators Ron Johnson and Rand Paul releasing texts from Dr. Anthony Fauci's government phone this week, revealing communications with other health officials during the COVID-19 pandemic. They had to do with pregnant women and whether it was safe for them to take the COVID vaccine. More details on this from Fox's Kevin Cork.
8: Quoting Fauci from a text dated 25th of January of 2021, since many people have significant cytokines storm and fever after the second dose, this theoretically could be associated with miscarriage in the first trimester. February the 3rd, he said in a Q&A with JAMA, that's the Journal of the American Medical Association, that the FDA found that there were no red flags regarding the vaccine in pregnant women. Then months later, he said this, quoting again, there's no indication whatsoever that there's any increase of any adverse issues in a pregnant woman who was vaccinated compared to a pregnant woman who wasn't vaccinated. It's pretty clear that pregnant women should get vaccinated.
5: This comes after the Senate Homeland Security Committee voted to hold Dr. Fauci in contempt of Congress after he invoked the Fifth Amendment over 100 times during a hearing. Lawmakers also referred him to the Department of Justice. America's listening to Fox News.
9: 1 degree outside Weather Network meteorologist Danielle Noyce with your forecast. Becoming mostly cloudy tonight, a few passing showers possible. Low temperatures in the lower 70s. We'll start with clouds tomorrow and eventually we get some breaks of sun. Highs in the mid 80s, still the low risk of an isolated shower. It will be brief and passing. West southwest wind 10 to 15 miles per hour. Wednesday, intervals of clouds and sun. Chance of a pop-up shower and highs around 80. For the only forecast you need to know, download our free 1 degree outside weather app.
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8: In 1982, Atari players across the country settled into their shag carpeting. 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
12: 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Those men, trusted educators, football coaches, and twins, are now facing more than 50 charges related to alleged child sex abuse. So why did it take so long? This is a story about a group of women who say they survived the abuse, who took matters into their own hands, and are still fighting for the girls they used to be.
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12: They're telling their story in a new season of Dig, coming soon from the Kentucky Center for Investigative Reporting.
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14: 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This is going to be a little different. You're going to get a little behind the scenes, my personal life a little bit, of course, my career. 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
8: Ah, 1971. 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
8: 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I'm Ed Helms, host of Snafu, Season 2, Medburg. 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

0: Good morning, everyone, again from Iceland. And tomorrow is the eclipse, total eclipse. But the forecast is going to be cloudy, so we don't know. There are a lot of people here in Iceland right now. A lot of people come in the summer, but more so than usual because of this total eclipse that will be seen in Iceland. I think Spain, other places are going to get a chance at a total eclipse, and maybe we will. But I want to talk to you a little bit more. Is this an anti-Semitic country? You know, despite all of its natural beauty, which I'm going to tell you a little about, and today we're going to experience, is it an anti-Semitic country? And then on top of that, do we have environmental terrorists here? That in just a moment, but first, let me just give you a little bit of what we've been doing, is seeing a lot of the natural beauty. And that's what a lot of people do in the summer, come to this country to see the natural beauty. We're going to go on a ride that's called, I mean, we're going to do it with our own car and with some friends who are here, the Golden Circle. And it's kind of a small route that's been mapped out where there are a lot of different attractions. And when I say attractions, I mean natural attractions. Last night, we saw something called a lava show. And we were inside a kind of like a theater. And they had lava, actual lava, pour into the theater. It didn't come from the ground. They actually, it was lava rock that they superheated in a furnace and then gave us a demonstration as to how lava behaves. And this island has more active volcanoes than any other country. Remember in 2010, there was a massive eruption here. And remember, for like about a week to 2 weeks, people couldn't fly back and forth to Europe because so much fine particles of, well, really ash were thrown up into the upper atmosphere that you can't fly a plane through that. It would just destroy the jet engine of an airplane. Remember that? So It is something that everybody here lives with, and that, oh, is there a big one coming? Remember, right through the center of the island runs kind of like a fault line. Well, it is the American plate versus the European Asian plate of, you know, plate tectonics, the plates of the earth. And it is along that line, there's constant activity. And as a matter of fact, those two plates are expanding a centimeter or two every year, you know, pushing apart and new land coming up. And also, we've been through some areas where there was an eruption. And, you know, you've still got just these black, black fields of the stone. So it's just amazing. It is a natural wonder here. It is beautiful. And I know our United States is a natural wonder too, but I mean, in such a concentrated area of all of this, waterfalls. And of course, I told you yesterday that Iceland gets all of its energy from geothermal power. They just drill down. There's these hot springs. They bring that hot water up and power their turbines to make electricity. And of course, you saw, maybe if you've looked online, the pictures of us at the Blue Lagoon. This is it was a man-made lagoon, but it is the water after it leaves the power plant. It's still very hot, not hot enough to make power anymore, but a little over 100 degrees, hot enough for everybody to have a nice relaxation. And there's a lot of minerals in it. So anyway, you want to talk about some of the politics here. As I said to you, this is a country that is not socialist, but they offer a lot of social benefits, much like the countries of Norway, of Denmark. They do, but they believe in capitalism very strongly here. And of course, the major industries are tourism. That's about 37%. Aluminum, refining aluminum, because that requires a lot of power, and the power is cheap here because it's geothermal. Then the other is really fishing. And if you look at your supermarket when you buy cod or something like that, I mean, there's a very good chance it's Icelandic cod. Very, very good chance. A lot of fishing here. So let's go on to the politics here. I've been watching some videos by a rabbi who just left. He was here, an American rabbi who's been coming, and an author, Rabbi Shmuley. If you look him up, he's got a following. And he documented a lot of the anti-Semitism he encountered here. And just because of being a rabbi and openly walking through Reykjavik, that he was accosted by people. There's a video of him being accosted in a bar because people here are very pro-Palestine. But, of course, Rabbi Shmuley makes the case. He doesn't know whether it's pro-Palestine or just out-and-out anti-Semitism. And, of course, there is that debate, ladies and gentlemen, if you're, you know, is there a separation between your thoughts on Israel and anti-Semitism? I happen to think that a lot of the anti-Israeli sentiment is purely anti-Semitism masked as being anti-Israel. I think there's a lot of evidence to support that. And this rabbi documents it. Now, he's a provocative individual and does try to engage with people. However, there were instances where, you know, he showed in his conversations with people, and there were some people who allowed him to tape, that there is anti-Semitism here. Now, there's not a large Muslim population here. There is not, because Iceland was not part of the, is not technically a complete member of the EU. They didn't accept a lot of that immigration that came from Northern Africa. It was a little disturbing to see. As we're out and about today, I'm just going to kind of have my ears open. You know, for the most part, we have found the people here to be very nice. Of course, we're not Jewish, but I don't know if it would be any different. Okay, here's a funny story. There is a mink farm here where they raise mink. And yes, for the obvious reason, for fur. And the gentleman who owns this mink farm, reported that thousands of his minks had been freed from the farm. People... environmental terrorists went in, released them into the wild. Minks are, the minks that he's raising really shouldn't be released. Now, they're domesticated. Some of them will not be able to survive. Others will. But I read in the article about this story about them being released, they may be a real detriment to the environment here in Iceland. So the environmental terrorists release the minks, and then they're going to cause another environmental problem. Yep, it's crazy everywhere, folks. But again, it is beautiful here. I just wanted to share this kind of stuff as it relates to the world politics and everything we talk about on the show. Thank you, Danny and Luco, for keeping the fort down. And I will post more on Facebook today. So everybody, thank you for affording me this vacation. You're listening to the Jim Polito Show. You are not alone.
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0: together this Tuesday, August 11th, 2026. And today is National Sons and Daughters Day. Okay, well, there's Sons Day. There's Daughters Day. Now we've got National Sons and Daughters Day. I kind of think it's a little redundant, but this day first took place back in 1988. It's mentioned in a British Columbia newspaper article dated August 12th, 1988. And while we're unable to identify the creator of National Sons and Daughters Day, that's the earliest mention they had of it. But it's not the 12th, it's the 11th. But I don't know. Hey, listen, sons and daughters, why not celebrate them? I don't have a problem with. Like, the ones I have a problem with are when, you know, we have Blueberry Muffin Day, then we have Bran Muffin Day, and then we have Cranberry Muffin Day. You know, like, okay, you could just have regular Muffin Day, you know. But these are all right. You know, like, we have Grandparents Day, all of that. But actually, this is a day for parents to tell their kids how happy they are to have them. And, you know, my wife often says about raising children, she says, what does she say? Long days and fast years. Meaning, like, you know, you can have some long days, but the time just flies. And yeah, we're at that empty nester phase where the boys are, you know, we see them frequently, even though they live in New York, but we see them frequently. But, you know, you miss the kids. You miss having the kids around. So anyway, this is the day. And even in this description in the national calendar, it says time with your, you know, your kids is fleeting, like Kathy says. So make the most of it and spend some time with them. Yeah, I know. All right. It's also, this is a good one for me, National Presidential Joke Day. Yeah, why don't you think that's interesting? National Presidential Joke Day. I remember this before. It began in 1984, and here's why. And maybe you remember this. It was during a sound check when Ronald Reagan was getting ready to record his Saturday radio address. So anyway, he steps up to the microphone. He says, "My fellow Americans, I'm pleased to tell you today that I've signed legislation that will outlaw Russia forever. We begin bombing in 5 minutes." Now, how do we know this happened? Because since 1982, the networks had agreed any comments made during sound checks were considered off the record. And off the record is supposed to, I mean, I used to honor that. I know a lot of reporters who don't, but when you say off the record, you're supposed to be completely off the record. Anyway, I honored it. Off the record. So, but somebody leaked this. And then the following Monday, CBS News played it on its evening report. Critics blasted Reagan as being unpresidential. Of course they did, because it's a Republican. Well, first of all, it was leaked because he's a Republican. You know, if a Democrat said it, it wouldn't be leaked. And then, of course, it was leaked, and critics said, oh, that's unpresidential. Yeah, well, they say that about Trump, and, you know, I can think of some Democrats that are fairly unpresidential, like getting a Lewinsky in the White House, you know, with someone your daughter's age. Oh, that's presidential. Anyway, other people said it was harmless, and it really shouldn't have been leaked, but... You know, there is a rule in, we have a rule in broadcast, you know, if you're in front of a mic, you assume always that that mic is hot, meaning it is live. So that's why we don't really swear in the studio that much, even if we want to, and we know the microphone's not on. All right, finally, it's Play in the Sand Day. I mean, playing in the sand is the best, even as an adult. Nobody knows why this day was chosen. But think about it. It's the perfect time. And even adults do it. I mean, when I'm sitting in the beach chair, I'm doing construction work with my feet. Always. Can't help myself. Well, maybe it's the Italian in me. I'm an excavator. But kids love to do it. And playing the sand also can mean, like, I love to play with the boys cornhole at the beach. We bring it down, play in the beach. Yeah, it's great. And that is the national calendar this Tuesday, August 11, 2026. Don't go anywhere. We've got the Wayback Machine all fired up and ready to go. But let's invoke the Murphy Clause and review National Sons and Daughters Day, National Presidential Joke Day, and National Play in the Sand Day. 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You are not alone.
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7: Today is Tuesday, August 11th, the 223rd day of 2026. For those of you playing along at home, there are 142 days left in this year.
8: Hello out there. Peabody and Sherman here.
9: Hello.
8: Now about this amusing little gadget. It's a time machine. I call it a Wayback. We just set it, turn it on, open the door, and there we are. Or were, really.
7: And we were on this day in 1909, watching as the Arapaho became one of the first ships to use the SOS distress signal. SOS remains the standard international distress signal for ships and airplanes. It does not mean save our ship. It's simply ... That's what it is. 1919, millionaire industrialist Andrew Carnegie died at the age of 83. 1934, the first federal prisoners arrived at Alcatraz. 1945, Allies refused Japan's offer to surrender on the condition Emperor Hirohito keeps his status. Remember, we told you that yesterday, that they were going to decline this because we wanted unconditional surrender. We ultimately didn't charge the Emperor Hirohito with anything. 1965, rioting and looting broke out in the Watts section of Los Angeles. In the week that followed, more than three dozen people were killed, hundreds of others injured as a result of the violence. Those were the famous Watts riots. They were race riots, yes. 1989, the Voyager 2 spacecraft discovered two partial rings of the planet Neptune. 1992, the Mall of America opened in Bloomington, Minnesota. It is the largest shopping mall in America. I visited it once a long time ago. It's still vital, too. You would think in this day and age of malls not being... No, it is. Got a big roller coaster in it and other things. What I found, though, when I visited the Mall of America is that, well, let's say, for instance, a store like The Gap. There will be, it's so big, there will be three Gap stores in the mall. Because, you know, people kind of come in and

you know, they don't do the entire mall, but that's why it's like that. At least it was when I visited. That's how it was. 1997, former President Clinton became the first president to use the line item veto. It doesn't exist anymore, unfortunately. Congress granted the power for the president 1 year before. Yep. By the way, this was the last time we had a balanced budget. It was with Newt Gingrich as Speaker of the House and Bill Clinton as president. 2008, Airbnb officially launched its website. The site is an online marketplace for short and long-term home and room rentals. 2017, the world's oldest man died 1 month shy of his 114th birthday. Israeli media reports that the man named, what was his name? Hold on. Yisrael Kristal was an Auschwitz survivor. And he died at the age of 113 years of age. 2022, Democratic presidential candidate Joe Biden announced California Senator Kamala Harris as his running mate. Harris became the first woman of color on a major party U.S. presidential ticket. 2022. U.S. Attorney General Merrick Garland stated that he had personally approved the FBI search of former President Trump's Florida home. How'd that work out for you, Merrick? Not that good, huh? I kind of figured you were going to say that. In sports and entertainment news, on this day in 1951, WCBS television in New York City broadcast the first baseball doubleheader in color. 1964, the Beatles film A Hard Day's Night opened in the United States. There you go, Fab Four, Tony. 1968, let's go back to the Beatles. They launched their new record label, Apple Records. 1972, San Antonio's mayor declared it Cheech and Chong Day after he found out the popular comedy duo was playing a free concert to the winners of a local high school voter registration concert. A contest, excuse me. 1991, the cartoons Doug, Ren and Stimpy, and Rugrats debuted on the Nickelodeon cable television channel. You know, Ren and Stimpy. 1994, actor Peter Cushing died at the age of 81. Now, he starred in several horror films in the roles of Dracula, Baron Frankenstein. Those were the Hammer films. Hammer Films was a British company that made these horror films in the, it was the late 50s into the 60s. Yeah, Peter Cushing. And he was also in the original Star Wars, remember? And they brought him back, you know, kind of computer generated, brought him back, yes. 2014, actor Robin Williams died of suicide at the age of 63. He had developed some type of a neurological issue, and I think it was like a form of Parkinson's, and he took his own life. 2020, actor and singer Trini Lopez died of COVID-19. She was 83 years old. And in 2024, Tom Cruise performed a stunt jump from the roof of the Stade de France during the Paris Olympics closing ceremonies.

0: told you so.
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3: All right, if it is your birthday today, you share it with Apple Computer's co-founder, Steve Wozniak, 76 years old. Yeah, you know, he got out of the company, you know, said, "Well, take my money, I'll go." Rock singer Joe Jackson, 72. You've been stepping out. Musician Richie Ramone is 69. He was the drummer for the Ramones. I think is he the only surviving Ramone now? Yeah, maybe. Podcaster, comedian, and martial artist. Joe Rogan is 59. Of course, the Joe Rogan Experience. That's been podcasted on Spotify since 2020. He was the host of The Fear Factor. He was in the series The Man Show. Does work for UFC as an interviewer and color commentator. Been doing that since 97. Yeah. He was in news radio. Remember that? Yeah. Imagine this guy. He is the man now. You know who hates him is Howard Stern. And it's because, like, us, boo-hoo, Howard. You know, your day is come and gone, Howard. Actor Chris Hemsworth is 43, plays Thor in those movies. Wrestler Kaylee Ray is 34 from the WWE. And a celebrity child, Rocco Ritchie, is 26. That's the son of Madonna and Guy Ritchie. If they could still blow out the candles, these folks would be celebrating today. Pulitzer Prize-winning author Alex Haley, born in 1921. He penned the classic book, Roots. I spent a lot of time with him when he visited my alma mater, Worcester State University. Television host and singer Mike Douglas. Remember, there was Mike Douglas and Merv Griffin, born in 1925. Televangelist Jerry Falwell, born in 1933. Remember, the Moral Majority? That was his political movement. Musician Eric Carmen, born in 1949. He worked as a solo artist, but before that, he was with the group The Raspberries. And finally, speaking of wrestling again, professional wrestler Hollywood Hulk Hogan, born in 1953. His real name was Terry Bollea. He starred in films such as Mr. Nanny, Suburban Commando. He was also in the reality show Hogan Knows Best, and he actually served as a co-host of American Gladiators. But more importantly, if it's your birthday today, happy birthday to you. We're headed to the gym. You're listening to the Jim Polito Show. You are not alone. Hi, it's Jim Polito here. Summer has arrived, and it's going to be hot, but it's cool at 289 Catuit Road in Sandwich. 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

0: brain while we search for a better understanding of airlines in-flight snacks. Here is your host, Jim Polito.
1: Thank you, Jim Polito. You're a fine broth of a lad. Okay, do you want to live to be 100? Oh, really? Do you want to live to be 100? Okay, well, researchers at the Skolkovo Institute of Science in Moscow say if experts can figure out a way to limit age-related cell death, our bodies can keep going. Now, look, we've had this before, and I remember scientists said that, you know, the age that a human, the maximum age that a human would be able to live to, they believe, is 120. Like, the human body can't take any more than 120. But as you remember, as we get older and our cells continue to divide, because they're always dividing, you know, the DNA within that cell degrades. But anyway, they're saying that lifestyle factors, yes, these researchers can't limit the natural process of biological aging, they can reduce the frequency of how cells die early in our bodies, earlier when we age than they would when we are younger. According to Dr. Claire Nyland, a practitioner in preventative health care at the clinic called HOOK. She says the goal of longevity isn't just to prolong life, but to live well while you are older. Remember that? That used to be kind of like a cliche. People would say, yeah, we live longer now, but we're, you know, stuck in a chair and can't do anything, right? So these experts are talking about healthy aging. And it's not starting these habits in your 50s and 60s, but starting them earlier. And it's not just eating a healthy diet, getting decent night's sleep, and working out. Dr. Nyland says that there are daily habits that can help you to age more healthy. And here's one of the things, the sedentary lifestyle. She is saying, wait till you hear this. I know you're all going to say, come on, Jim. Instead of sitting on the sofa, sit on the floor. Sitting on the floor rather than sitting in a chair can help with lower body strength. It helps with mobility and balance. And you know that mobility and balance are two of the things that are, integral to healthy aging. Balance, you don't want to fall, because once you fall, you break something. But also mobility. And you remember we had that study that said if you can lay down on the floor and get up easily from being on the floor, that you're better off as you age. Because apparently it takes a lot of different muscle groups to get up off the floor. And this person is saying the average person sits for around 10 hours a day, which impacts your thigh bones, your hip joints, and your pelvic floor. Getting down and up from the floor to sit there, as I've said in this earlier study, helps you. Now, how about this? Eat more fiber, floss, and make an appointment with your hygienist. Okay, so we talk about the gut microbe. What about the oral microbe? The microbiome, really. It's becoming increasingly important to people who want to live a long life. I guess chronic gum infections are linked to inflammation throughout the body. And inflammation, as we know, that is a driver of both disease and of aging. Keep that in mind. A 2025 paper in the Journal of Oral Microbiology said that increasingly it is being recognized that your mouth health is a very key player in your longevity. Poor oral health has been linked to cardiovascular disease. Well, you know, the bacteria in your mouth, some people who have heart issues before they have any dental work done have to take an antibiotic, right? And Dr. Nyland says it's not just that you need to brush your teeth. You need to get them cleaned and get checkups thoroughly and floss. I do floss, but I use those, you know, those miniature little green floss things you can put in your mouth. Eating a diet rich in fiber and fruit, vegetables, and whole meal bread supports beneficial bacteria throughout the body, and you should avoid smoking or vaping. We know that. That can impact your oral health. Okay. So, you know, one of the things I always recommend to people, like the 10,000 step a day plan. Well, Dr. Nyland is saying your heart rate variability is actually more important. They call that your HRV. Most of us think that a stable heart rate is a predictor of good health. In fact, our heart rates should be speeding up and slowing down depending upon what we are doing, what the demands are on our body. So your HRV should increase when the heart rate drops during a relaxing activity like reading. And decrease when it rises due to stress such as exercise. I don't know. Research has shown that high HRV signals strong heart health, which is a key driver of longer lifespan. All right, how about this? Getting back to your oral health, but this involves something else, balance. How about this? Stand on one leg while brushing your teeth. Yep. And Dr. Nyland says, look, people think about, I've got to lose weight to be able to live a long life. And you know what? Not being overweight, not being obese does lead to less of the disease associated with that. But she is saying strength is important. You know, you can be thin, but you don't have good muscle strength. She says that if you stand on one leg while brushing your teeth, it's the easiest way to work a way of improving balance in your daily routine. It gets a lot of little muscles activated and working. It's interesting, isn't it? You know, when you think about it. And when I used to work out regularly, I remember the person who helped me would say, Jim, you've got to do these exercises so that you get these small muscles that really don't have any need to be working if you're just, you know, leading a sedentary lifestyle. You need to get these little muscles going because they'll atrophy. Very, very interesting. So I think that's a good thing. And, you know, by the way, it's a safe way to do it if you don't have good balance because you're right in front of the sink and you can always rest your hand on the sink as opposed to having yourself be in the middle of a room. That can be difficult. So, yeah, I think these are all good suggestions. I mean, think about it. Strength, things like that. I don't know if I, you know, completely agree with the walk. I think the walking is good for you when it comes to blood sugar, a lot of other things. I try to live up to it, minimum 10,000 steps a day. And but hey, look, you know what you got to do?
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6: It's primary day in 6 states. I'm Dave Anthony, Vox News. They can go to the polls starting now in Connecticut, then later this morning in Vermont, and then Minnesota and Wisconsin, where there's a lot of focus on the left.
7: Francesca Hong could become the first Democratic Socialist governor in the U.S. The chef has made a lot of headlines. Her past comments, where she called to abolish ICE, prisons, or cancel Thanksgiving. She says her opinions have evolved.
6: Hong is facing other Democrats in Wisconsin's governor's race. The winner takes on Republican Congressman Tom Tiffany. And Fox's Alex Hogan also details another race to watch, the Democratic primary for Senate in Minnesota.
7: Establishment-backed candidate Representative Angie Craig faces a far more progressive candidate, Lieutenant Governor Peggy Flanagan.
6: On the Republican side, former sportscaster Michelle Tafoya among the Minnesota Senate candidates. There are also special primary elections in Alabama today in 4 congressional districts after the state was allowed by the Supreme Court to draw new district maps. In South Carolina, there's a special Republican primary to replace late Senator Lindsey Graham as the GOP nominee. Now to the diplomatic standoff with Iran over reopening the Strait of Hormuz fully for shipping. President Trump tells reporters he could still resume bombing.
8: Well, we have that ability if we want to do that. Yeah, you'll find it.
9: Late Monday, the president responded to Iranian demands that compensation be paid in order to reopen the Strait of Hormuz. President Trump posted to True Social in part, but it is an interesting idea because now I am likewise demanding compensation from Iran for all of the people that they have killed and gravely wounded with their roadside bombs and many conflicts for which they are famous.
6: Well, that's Fox's Trey Yingston, Tel Aviv. Syria's former president Bashar Assad has been sentenced to death for war crimes from the country's long civil war. But he and his brother, who was also sentenced to die, have already fled the country to Russia. But Assad's cousin did not. Atef Najib was in court in a cage and also got a death sentence. America's listening to Fox News.
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11: Good morning, I'm Brian Berner with this WXTK news update. Governor Healey has expanded abortion access in Massachusetts after 24 weeks. They say that the new law allows physicians to perform abortions based on their professional judgment, and it removes the previous list of qualifying circumstances for late-term abortions, which involved the patient's life, health, or certain fetal diagnoses. They say that the new law also prevents a medical review process from overriding the treating physician and patient. Supporters say that the change helps women who want to terminate their pregnancies after the current 24-week stipulation, while opponents argue that it removes important safeguards. 3 people, including a child, had to be rescued after being caught up in a rip current off St. Landings Beach. Authorities say that Brewster Fire Department personnel and a fireboat from Dennis responded to the scene at around 2:30 on Monday afternoon and found the victims on a sandbar a distance offshore. Authorities say that the first responders brought all three people back to the beach and say that no injuries have been reported. And in sports, after losing to the Blue Jays last night 2-1, the Red Sox and Blue Jays will meet again this evening with first pitch scheduled for 7:07 p.m. I'm Brian Berner, News Radio 95, WXTK.
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16: It's crowded in all directions to the Bourne Rotary. Route 28 northbound slows starting at Clay Pond Road, and Route 28 southbound is backed up across the Bourne Bridge. Then we're seeing delays on Route 6 westbound between Route 130 and the Sagamore Bridge. With your Cape Cod traffic, I'm Lexi Mack, and I've got your back.
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19: 1 degree outside, Weather Network meteorologist Danielle Noyce with your forecast. Sun and clouds today, mainly dry, just a low risk of a stray shower or storm. Highs around 85 and a west wind 10 to 20 miles per hour. Becoming mostly cloudy tonight, patchy fog, an isolated shower, lows in the upper 60s. Tomorrow, less humid, intervals of clouds and sun, slight chance of a passing evening storm. Highs around 80 with a light wind. Partly cloudy on Thursday with a pop-up shower possible and highs in the lower 80s. For the only forecast you need to know, download our free 1 degree outside weather app.
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5: Good morning, everyone. Danny Ferentino in for Jim Foligno on this Tuesday. Happy to have you on board. We'll actually check in with Jim in just a few minutes. Action-packed hour radio plan for you. We're going to get into the hottest zip codes in American real estate right now. A couple of surprising ones locally here. We'll dive into that here in this hour. Going to talk a little bit of golf, actually. Let's have some fun with this one. I know Luke's a golfer as well as this supposed hole-in-one out in St. Louis has really gripped a lot of the nation. So we'll talk about that this hour. Plus, meteorologist Tom Bavakra stops by in about a half hour from now. But before we get to Jim, some good news for Sky Watchers here in New England. This week, we had a couple of solid shows. The Parsides are considered to be the best meteor shower of the year. They come from debris left by a comet by the name of Swift Tuttle. And the Earth is passing through that trail right now. And they say peak viewing is overnight from August 12th into the morning of August 13th. And because it lines up with the new moon, the sky will be nice and dark, and they say in rural areas you can expect anywhere up to 30 to 50 meteors per hour, sometimes even more than that. And I guess they're big, fast, bright, and often leave colorful wakes behind them, produce fireballs, so pretty easy to see, as I say, in some of the more rural areas. Plus, on top of that, Wednesday brings the partial solar eclipse that's going to be visible here from roughly 12:59 p.m. till 2:49 p.m. Now, the moon's only going to cover part of the sun, so there is no totality here in New England. But all in all, there is going to be a total eclipse path over Iceland. And it just so happens that we know someone over there right now. So let's check in with that somebody, Jim Foligno.
6: Good morning, everyone, again from Iceland. And tomorrow is the eclipse, total eclipse. The forecast is going to be cloudy, so we don't know. There are a lot of people here in Iceland right now. A lot of people come in the summer, but more so than usual because of this total eclipse that will be seen in Iceland. I think Spain, other places are going to get a chance at a total eclipse, and maybe we will. But I want to talk to you a little bit more. Is this an anti-Semitic country? You know, despite all of its natural beauty, which I'm going to tell you a little about, and today we're going to experience, is it an anti-Semitic country? And then on top of that, do we have environmental terrorists here? That in just a moment, but first, let me just give you a little bit of what we've been doing, is seeing a lot of the natural beauty. And that's what a lot of people do in the summer, come to this country to see the natural beauty. We're going to go on a ride that's called, I mean, we're going to do it with our own car and with some friends who are here, the Golden Circle. And it's kind of a small route that's been mapped out where there are a lot of different attractions. And when I say attractions, I mean natural attractions. Last night, we saw something called a lava show, and we were inside a kind of like a theater, and they had lava, actual lava, pour into the theater. It didn't come from the ground. They actually, it was lava rock that they superheated in a furnace and then gave us a demonstration as to how lava behaves. And this island has more active volcanoes than any other country. Remember in 2010, there was a massive eruption here. And remember for like about a week to 2 weeks, people couldn't fly back and forth to Europe because so much fine particles of, well, really ash were thrown up into the upper atmosphere that you can't fly a plane through that. It would just destroy the jet engine of an airplane. Remember that? So, it is something that everybody here lives with, and that, oh, is there a big one coming? Remember, right through the center of the island runs kind of like a fault line. Well, it is the American plate versus the European Asian plate of, plate tectonics, the plates of the earth. And it is along that line, there's constant activity. And as a matter of fact, those two plates are expanding a centimeter or two every year, pushing apart and new land coming up. And also, we've been through some areas where there was an eruption, and you've still got just these black fields of the stone. So it's just amazing. It is a natural wonder here. It is beautiful, and I know our United States is a natural wonder too, but I mean, in such a concentrated area of all of this, waterfalls, and of course I told you yesterday that Iceland gets all of its energy from geothermal power. They just drill down. There's these hot springs. They bring that hot water up and power their turbines to make electricity. And of course, you saw, maybe if you looked online, the pictures of us at the Blue Lagoon. This is it was a man-made lagoon, but it is the water after it leaves the power plant. It's still very hot. Not hot enough to make power anymore, but a little over 100 degrees, hot enough for everybody to have a nice relaxation. And there's a lot of minerals in it. So anyway, you want to talk about some of the politics here. As I said to you, this is a country that is not socialist, but they offer a lot of social benefits, much like the countries of Norway, Denmark, they do. But they believe in capitalism very strongly here. And of course, the major industries are tourism. That's about 37%. Aluminum, refining aluminum, because that requires a lot of power, and the power is cheap here because it's geothermal. Then the other is really fishing. And if you look at your supermarket when you buy cod or something like that, I mean, there's a very good chance it's Icelandic cod. Very, very good chance. A lot of fishing here. So let's go on to the politics here. I've been watching some videos by a rabbi who just left. He was here, an American rabbi who's been coming, and an author, Rabbi Shmuley. If you look him up, he's got a following. And he documented a lot of the anti-Semitism he encountered here. And just because of being a rabbi and openly walking through Reykjavik, that he was accosted by people. There's a video of him being accosted in a bar because people here are very pro-Palestine. But of course, Rabbi Shmuley makes the case. He doesn't know whether it's pro-Palestine or just out-and-out anti-Semitism. And of course, there is that debate, ladies and gentlemen, if you're, is there a separation between your thoughts on Israel and anti-Semitism? I happen to think that a lot of the anti-Israeli sentiment is purely anti-Semitism masked as being anti-Israel. I think there's a lot of evidence to support that. And this rabbi documents it. Now, he's a provocative individual and does try to engage with people. However, there were instances where, he showed in his conversations with people, and there were some people who allowed him to tape, that there is anti-Semitism here. Now, there's not a large Muslim population here. There is not, because Iceland was not part of the, is not technically a complete member of the EU. They didn't accept a lot of that immigration that came from Northern Africa. It was a little disturbing to see. As we're out and about today, I'm just going to kind of have my ears open. You know, for the most part, we have found the people here to be very nice. Of course, we're not Jewish, but I don't know if it would be any different. Okay, here's a funny story. There is a mink farm here where they raise mink. And yes, for the obvious reason, for fur. And the gentleman who owns this mink farm, reported that thousands of his minks had been freed from the farm. People, environmental terrorists went in, released them into the wild. Minks are, the minks that he's raising really shouldn't be released. Now, they're domesticated. Some of them will not be able to survive. Others will. But I read in the article about this story about them being released. They may be a real detriment to the environment here in Iceland. So the environmental terrorists release the minks, and then they're going to cause another environmental problem. Yep, it's crazy everywhere, folks. But again, it is beautiful here. I just wanted to share this kind of stuff as it relates to the world politics and everything we talk about on the show. Thank you, Danny and Luco, for keeping the fort down. And I will post more on Facebook today. So everybody, thank you for affording me this vacation. You're listening to the Jim Polito Show. You are not alone.
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5: Welcome back, everyone. Danny Ferentino in for the vacationing Jim Polito on this Tuesday morning. And we know Democrats have been talking a lot about affordability heading into these midterms, especially the cost of buying a home. Even yesterday, we took to task Senator Elizabeth Warren here in Massachusetts for her tweet last week over the rising housing costs. And well, today we have a new Realtor.com report on some of the hottest zip codes in America. And ultimately, what it's suggesting here is that the real driver isn't bargain prices. Ultimately, it's limited supply. Of course, supply and demand is the most basic economic thing. And two of the top 10 hottest markets in the country actually are right here in Massachusetts. So Realtor.com ranks zip codes on how many view listings they get and how quickly homes sell during the first half of 2026. And Luke, if I were to ask you where the hottest real estate market in the country is, what would your answer be?
17: If it was the entire country and the hottest real estate market, I would have to go with somewhere, you know, sort of like yesterday, I'd have to go somewhere in the South, maybe out in the mid-South. Maybe not necessarily deep South, but somewhere in that area.
5: See, that would be logical thinking, looking at
17: to where people retiring down there.
5: Correct. And even as people continue to leave many of these blue states, they are seeking out states that you mentioned yesterday, like Florida, Texas, Tennessee, North Carolina, etc. Well, in a lot of those places,
17: I can see out west too.
5: But
17: Arizona.
5: The one difference is that in many of those places, they don't have much of the burdensome rules in place that makes housing difficult. There's also been a lot of expansion in most of those cities and states over the past couple of years. So a lot of those real estate markets aren't necessarily as hot. You got to think about more places to where supply and demand is limited, or supply is limited, demand is high. Yeah. And surprisingly, the hottest real estate market in the country for 2026 so far, Peabody, Massachusetts, right here in our backyard of Peabody. And take a listen to the rest of this top 10 and see if you can figure out this trend. Number two, Montclair, New Jersey. Three, Sewell, New Jersey. Four, Fairport, New York. Five, Westfield, Massachusetts. Six, Livonia, Michigan. Seven, Lititz, Pennsylvania. Eight, North Haven, Connecticut. Nine, New Berlin, Wisconsin. And 10, Wheaton, Illinois.
17: Wow. See, what surprises me even more is that you have Westfield really high on there.
5: Well, in the pattern that I seen emerge out of those 10 was mostly Northeast, Midwest suburbs.
17: It seems mostly Northeast.
5: Outer ring communities outside of, let's see, Boston, New York, Philadelphia. Livonia is 20 miles west of Detroit. Yep. Wheaton, Illinois is about 25 miles outside of Chicago. Mm-hmm. So what we're seeing here is buyers are coming from the closest big cities, not from across the country. And they're taking some of their big city incomes and looking for more space and a bit of a quieter suburban life while still being able to make the commute.
17: I could absolutely believe people are moving out of the city for the most part because there's just no room in these cities, and at least a lot of them anyways. Maybe not every single one of them. But I think a lot of people want some land. They want quiet. They want, you know, friendly neighbors. They want all that. There's more to it than just those three, but
5: the American dream, I guess, is what you're saying, isn't dead. The house, the picket fence, the dog, the couple of kids, or whatever else.
17: Yeah, and where I live, I mean, it's very similar to where we are right now. We're at our home station here, and
5: it's actually very rural. According to senior economist Hannah Jones over at Realtor.com, she says in these hottest markets, housing supply is running around 60% below pre-pandemic levels. Nationwide inventory is only about 11% below those earlier levels. So tight supply is the story that we are seeing across the country. And ultimately, that tightness is what's showing up in prices. In 9 of the top 10 areas, homes are selling at or above asking price. And the average sale to list ratio in those markets is 103.8%. Nationwide, a typical home in the first half of 2026 sold for about 2.3% below list. And buyers in these hot zip codes are also putting more money down in order to actually be able to get these homes, around 17% versus the national average of 13%. And they tend to have higher credit scores. And people winning these bidding wars are more financially prepared because, again, they're making their money in some of these bigger cities. And affordability still matters. Young buyers in high-cost areas are the ones that are struggling the most. But the hottest markets, as I say, aren't necessarily the cheapest ones. They're the places where demand is strong and the number of homes is low. And that is a supply problem as much as it is a pricing problem. And obviously, there are success stories out there. Gen Z buyers who lived at home and saved and saved and saved and got family help and manage to buy, and Gen Z's share of home buyers ticked up slightly, but the overall picture is still pretty clear here. Where homes move fastest, limited inventory is the main fuel behind that, and more starter homes and more building and fewer artificial restrictions on supply remain the longer term answer for housing. And simply talking about affordability over and over again, all without continuing to address why so few homes are available, misses the vast majority of this story. So the fact that we see PBD and Westfield among the 10 hottest housing markets in the country right now, that's not because homes are cheap, but because ultimately supply is tight in many areas around that, and buyers with money and strong credit are ultimately knocking everyone else out. And this is one of the big complaints I've heard even here in our home city of Worcester in the afternoon show, that a lot of people coming from Boston and things like that, as they get drive further and further outside of Boston, ending up in a place like Worcester. And we can see this throughout all of the data. And the politics will keep talking about affordability, but the numbers should start with inventory. And that's really where the conversation should begin. But we got to get to our timeout here at the bottom of the hour. News, traffic, weather coming up on the other side. Going to talk about this supposed hole in one that wasn't. We'll have some fun with that. But then we'll check in with meteorologist Tom Bavak. We'll get a check of your forecast coming up after the break.
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19: Good morning, I'm Brian Berner with this WXTK news update. Governor Healey has expanded abortion access in Massachusetts after 24 weeks. They say that the new law allows physicians to perform abortions based on their professional judgment, and it removes the previous list of qualifying circumstances for late-term abortions, which involve the patient's life, health, or certain fetal diagnoses. They say that the new law also prevents a medical review process from overriding the treating physician and patient. Supporters of the new law say that the change helps women who want to terminate their pregnancies after the current 24-week stipulation, while opponents argue it removes important safeguards. Three people, including a child, had to be rescued after being caught up in a rip current off St. Landings Beach. Authorities say that Brewster Fire personnel and a fireboat from Dennis responded to the scene at around 2:30 on Monday afternoon and found the victims on a sandbar a distance offshore. Authorities say that first responders brought all three people back to the beach and say that no injuries were reported. A Yarmouth man faces OUI and other charges following multiple 911 calls last Thursday regarding an erratic driver. Police say that the pickup truck driven by 47-year-old Michael Volpe nearly hit other vehicles and pedestrians before slamming into a utility pole. Authorities say that when officers arrived on the scene, a bystander was trying to restrain Volpe, who had allegedly attempted to leave the scene on foot. Police say that when they detained him, he showed clear signs of intoxication.

0: postpartum psychosis. Prosecutors say she knew what she was doing. In the newsroom, I'm John Babak.
1: And in sports, after losing 2-1 last night to the Blue Jays, the Red Sox and Blue Jays will meet again tonight for Game 2 of their 4-game series. First pitch is scheduled for 7:07 p.m. I'm Brian Berner, News Radio 95, WXTK.
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13: It's crowded in all directions to the Bourne Rotary. Route 28 northbound slows starting at Clay Pond Road, and Route 28 southbound is backed up across the Bourne Bridge. Then we're seeing delays on Route 6 westbound between Route 130 and the Sagamore Bridge. With your Cape Cod traffic, I'm Lexi Mack, and I've got your back.
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12: Now, your look at the 1 degree Outside Weather Network forecast for Cape Cod and the Islands.
15: 1 degree Outside Weather Network meteorologist Danielle Noyce with your forecast. Sun and clouds today, mainly dry, just a low risk of a stray shower or storm. Highs around 85 and a west wind 10 to 20 miles per hour. Becoming mostly cloudy tonight, patchy fog, an isolated shower, lows in the upper 60s. Tomorrow, less humid, intervals of clouds and sun, slight chance of a passing evening storm. Highs around 80 with a light wind. Partly cloudy on Thursday with a pop-up shower possible and highs in the lower 80s. For the only forecast you need to know, download our free 1 degree Outside Weather app.
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0: 5 minutes from now. Welcome back, everyone. Danny Ferentino in for Jim Polito on this Tuesday. And in the world of golf, Luke, what exactly does a hole-in-one mean?
1: Well, I think it's pretty self-explanatory. It means you get... You go from the tee box.
0: I think people know what it is, but I'm saying to the average golfer, what does it mean?
1: Yeah, you were asking rhetorical.
0: Correct.
1: Well, what it means, it's a big deal. I mean, I've never had a hole in one myself, but it means like the world to a golfer.
0: By far, one of the more celebrated moments in the game, and unless you decide to put.

0: the ball in the cup yourself while no one's looking? Because yeah. That's our next story. Is we got to talk about Zach Holland, this former college golfer, reported 2 handicap, was playing in this member tournament out at Wing Haven Country Club in Missouri recently, and the event had a hole-in-one prize pot, and Holland was in the first group of players. And according to his own account on ESPN Radio out in St. Louis, he played the first 3 holes with his partners. Then he told them he needed to take a personal phone call, allegedly about his ill grandmother, and that he would go ahead, tee off on the par 3 fourth by himself so they can keep the pace of play. There's a, you know, bunch of groups behind them, and he would eventually meet them on the green. And when the group arrived, Holland claimed that he had hit his tee shot, didn't see where it went, and that they found the ball in the cup. So, of course, celebration ensued. A superintendent was contacted, and everybody thought that Zach Holland had hit this hole in one, except he hadn't. Security footage reviewed by the club ultimately showed that Holland was driving near the fourth green well before his group's tee time, and well, he went ahead, placed the ball in the cup, and then rejoined the group and played dumb. And Holland eventually admitted the whole thing to club officials, resigned his membership, and ultimately, as he said, you do something as dumb as I did, there are consequences for that. He added that there was no excuse, called the complete stupidity, insisted, despite everything, that he is not a cheater on the golf course, just this one time, apparently, and that he said that his wife and family have received online threats, and he asked critics to basically stop that, and that really something that shouldn't happen. Fair enough on the family side, as I say. Kids shouldn't have to pay for their father's terrible decision. But getting back to the golf side, golf is one of these games that runs on an honor system more than almost any other sport. And it's a sport in which you call penalties on yourself and you mark your ball honestly and you're not supposed to improve your lie. And you most certainly aren't allowed to go and just put a ball in the cup and claim that you get a hole in one for some sort of prize money. Or ultimately, I guess, the glory out of it. And certainly a former college player should know that code better than most players. So this wasn't some, you know, misunderstanding of a rule or something like that. This was something that was done deliberately, something that was done premeditated. And ultimately, he tried to create this cover story involving a sick grandmother and just, again, tried to cash in on one of the game's more sacred achievements. And I think that's ultimately why this story has gone viral and why the resignation ultimately happened in golf. Once the integrity of the sport is gone, well, you don't really have much else left with it.
1: He's one of the most experienced weather forecasters in New England, and now he's right here. The

0: Oh! Best of times when you're alone with me, Tommy. See, I knew we were friends at heart.
1: Well, that's bull. It's the weather, you big dummy.
0: Hey, thank
1: Great
0: you.
1: Week. Great week.
0: Oh.
1: Probably one of the best. No big heat, no big storms yet. And looking pretty good, I would say. Looking pretty good.
0: Well, looking Chamber of Commerce-esque, as you would call it.
1: Yes, I would say that's very true. Very true. Hey, you know, listen, let me tell you something.
0: Well,
1: I did a little investigating yesterday. For those of us who are living listening in the Springfield area, That was one heck of a storm they had a couple of days ago.
0: Yeah, we talked about it briefly yesterday, the macro burst that came through, Saturday night into Sunday. Yeah, it was a bit of a walloper.
1: Yeah, it was. In fact, my son, who lives in Springfield, was telling me that around his apartment complex, trees were uprooted and they had hail.
0: Wow, uprooted.
1: Yeah.
0: Wow.
1: Yeah.
0: Branches, things like that you would expect, but full uprootals, that's something that takes some pretty strong winds in order to have something take place.
1: It certainly does. And, I guess the National Weather Service called it a macro burst versus a micro burst, which is a much smaller one. But I'm actually wondering if there was maybe for a moment or two a brief F0 tornado.
0: For idiots like Danny, the difference between a macro burst and a micro burst is just the size, as kind of you alluded to.
1: Yeah, correct. Essentially, what it is, Danny, it's picture a thunderstorm simply collapsing. You know, get a big balloon, put the big balloon up in the air, and then hit put a pin in it, and all the air comes out. That's essentially what it is.
0: Okay, so it all kind of just comes out in one burst. I guess that's where the term comes from. So it kind of makes sense then. Okay, yeah, okay.
1: Mm-hmm. Yeah.
2: Now, let me ask you something, Tommy. There's a term you don't typically like that they been using lately for tornadoes, and that's spin-up. Why don't you like that?
1: Because a spin-up is a tornado.
2: It is a tornado.
1: We are, most of us, I believe, in this world today, with the exception of maybe some of the Democrats, most of us are adults. We can take the word tornado. We don't have to glorify it and call it a spin-up. They're tornadoes.
0: Is that literally the only reason that they're doing this? Is because I've heard the word a few times recently as well, and I know due to a conversation we've had in the past now that it is, in fact, a tornado, but really, is this really just the inclination that, you know, people have died with tornadoes, things like that, so now they can't use that term?
1: You know, I'm not sure, Danny. I'm going to give the benefit of the doubt here, but it's just to me, it's just silliness. Just like the polar vortex, the heat dome, and things like that. You know, they're nice for the current culture, but they've been around since the beginning of time.
0: Exactly. And for generations of people that know the term as tornado to all of a sudden go and throw this new term at people potentially could have more damaging effects, more harmful effects for people who say, it's just a spin-up. I have nothing to worry about.
1: That's right, exactly. We're just going to have a spin-up. You know, to me, it is total stupidity.
0: It certainly is. But luckily for us, though, that was last weekend. In looking ahead here, weather for the rest of the week, as you say, looking rather cheerful. So, earlier on, we were speaking a little bit about the meteor showers that are expected overnight between Wednesday and Thursday, and then the solar eclipse. So, in terms of cloud coverings of both night and day for those, how are those looking? Pretty clear?
1: I would say, there could be some clouds from time to time, but we'll just have to see what happens. Now, here's a nice word for you. Are you ready for this?
0: Okay.
1: Syzygy. S-Y-Z-Y-G-Y. Syzygy is the perfect alignment of three celestial bodies. It's usually the sun, the earth, and another body,
0: the moon.
1: Yep. That's what we're going to have this week coming up, a type of syzygy with planetary alignment. It doesn't mean anything.
0: I was going to say, what is that? What do you beat me to it? What does all of that mean? You can tell us the word, but...
1: Yeah, it's just the perfect alignment of planetary systems.
0: Okay, so then that doesn't affect weather or anything like that. That's just Tommy B flexing his muscles.
1: Right, not going to cause a spin-up. It's not going to cause the heat dome to arrive, nor will it cause the polar vortex to make an appearance.
0: What about the Loch Ness Monster?
1: Could be.
0: See, I found
1: one. Could be. Because the Loch Ness may want to see the alignment.
0: All right. Give us the forecast, my friend, and we'll get you on for the day.
1: Looking good. Lots of sunshine today. A few clouds mixed in. We're in the low 80s. For tonight, clear to partly cloudy. Our low temperatures in the upper 50s to the lower 60s. And more sunshine tomorrow. We're in the 80s again. So a couple of nice days coming up.
0: Well, that's what we like to hear, especially as we wrap up in the morning. So, Tommy B, as always, it's been a pleasure, my friend, and we will talk to you again tomorrow with your pick of the weekend.
1: Okay, Syzygy
0: for the day there, Tommy B. Appreciate the time. But we got to get to our next time out here. Coming up on the other side, Rachel Rollins back on the ballot for Suffolk District Attorney, but questions are piling up about how she got there. Plus, if you are a parent of a kid glued to video games, take a deep breath, at least according to Transportation Secretary Sean Duffy. I'll explain when we get back.
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11: Welcome back, Danny Ferentino in for Jim Polito, and I'm sure the name Rachel Rollins is familiar to many of you who remember her resigning in disgrace as U.S. attorney back in 2023 amid multiple ethics violations. Well, she's now trying to reclaim the Suffolk DA's office that she once held, and all of a sudden, questions are piling up about some of the signatures she collected to get back on the ballot. As a Republican state committee man, Chelsea City Councilor says his name and supposed signature appear on her nomination papers. And he, in fact, never signed them, was never even approached. And other signatures as well look, well, a bit fishy. But Chelsea City Councilor Todd Taylor raising the alarm, saying his name and what appears to be his signature shows up on page 4 of Rachel Rollins' voter list. And Taylor says he never signed any nomination papers for Rollins or any other Democratic candidates and was never contacted by a volunteer. And he says it's obvious what happened if you look at it. And he points to problems beyond his own name, saying several signatures appear to have been signed and counted twice. Others look like they were written in the same handwriting. On page 10 of the Chelsea sheets, a total of 11 names, all listing the same address at 147 Essex Street, appears in the same handwriting. So all of them were certified by Chelsea voting officials. And when you have 11 signatures from one address with the same handwriting all accepted, that's the type of stuff that deserves a closer look. And Rollins, of course, has pushed back. She called the story a distraction and that the signature in question belonged to a Republican and claimed that it wasn't even approved by the Chelsea clerk because she is registered as a Democrat. And I'll also argue that even if every Chelsea signature were thrown out, she would still have enough to stay on the ballot. She pointed the finger at her opponent, Kevin Hayden, accused him of using the DA's office staff for campaign work. And obviously, we know the signature problem that already unfortunately bit a couple of Republican candidates this cycle, and the state commission ultimately invalidated hundreds of signatures of Ann Brensley and Ann Manning Martin and Michael Walsh, and Michael Walsh ended up back on the ballot due to a technicality. But as I say, the same type of questions are now arising around Rachel Rollins. So needless to say, we'll have to wait and see how this one ultimately plays out. But switching gears here to, I guess, video games and parents of kids who like video games. Luke, are you a gamer?
0: You know, I'm more of a PC gamer, and even then, I don't play a lot of games. I do play the PlayStation 5, though, occasionally. I usually play, like, Madden.
11: Okay, well...
0: And I do play, like, simulators on PC.
11: Well, see, there we go. There you may have something to that one, because the Federal Aviation Administration has been actively recruiting gamers to become air traffic controllers, and turns out the results are already showing. As Transportation Secretary Sean Duffy says, yeah, the campaign has been a complete game changer. And back in April, the FAA launched a targeted campaign aimed at video gamers, and essentially the pitch was pretty simple here. The same skills that make someone good at complex, fast-moving games, things like hand-eye coordination, quick decisions under pressure, the ability to stay focused on screens for a long period of time, multitasking, problem-solving. Well, what do you know? That surprisingly lines up well with the job of an air traffic controller. And according to Secretary Duffy this week, they've met 94% of their hiring goal in what's the fastest time ever, that more than 2,000 people have been hired in a single year, which is the most that they've had in a single year. And another 2,000 candidates are already in the pipeline and reaching the academy quicker than any previous class, thanks to a streamlined hiring process. And this isn't some joke campaign. As we can see, it is delivering real numbers, real results. And the FAA and other federal agencies, including, well, the military and Homeland Security, have been using gamers for years for exactly these reasons, as controllers have to process a lot of information quickly and manage all of these moving pieces and ultimately stay calm when things get hectic and be able to make these accurate decisions without losing sight of the big picture. And effectively, high-level gaming trains a lot of that muscle memory and mental stamina. And to reach the next generation, well, they went to video gamers. They needed to adapt. They focus on gamers, and it's a growing demographic. And from millennials on, I'd say my generation is the first full generation of gamers. Don't get me wrong. There was certainly, Gen Xers and even some boomers who were video gamers. But as a generation as a whole, I would say it's millennials on down. And ultimately, as I say, a lot of these kids are able to have a lot of these same tasks and same muscle memory built up.
0: I've been a part of it in some way, because I, when I played a flight simulator, I've talked about it with other people. There is actually you can simulate not only flying the plane itself,
11: mm-hmm,
0: you can actually simulate the air traffic control with
11: correct
0: people.
11: Yep.
0: And there's a network of I believe it's called, it's the acronym for it is VATSIM.
11: Yep.
0: Which is Virtual Air Traffic Simulation Network or something. And I used to use that all the time. There's an AI version of it too. Or not of that company, but of a different.
11: Yeah, no, I've seen a couple of YouTube videos on the VATSIM and things, yeah, like that. And no, it's literally,
0: it's
11: as people are sitting there, pretending to fly the plane, there are people pretending to sit in the air traffic control tower, and you hear some of it, and you can hear, full-on commands and things like that. So the next time you're telling your kids to get off their video games, well, you may be...
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13: schools are just opening in South Carolina. I'm Dave Anthony, Fox News. For a special Republican primary to replace late Senator Lindsey Graham as the GOP nominee in November, his sister Darlene, appointed to the Senate to finish his term, is running with President Trump's support.
14: Let's go for it, Darlene. I know exactly where you come from. I know you and I know Lindsey, and this is what he would have wanted.
13: That's at a tele-rally for Senator Darlene Graham yesterday. There are 9 other Republicans on the ballot. There are also primaries today in Connecticut and Vermont and Minnesota and Wisconsin, where
15: voters will show just how far to the left that they're willing to go. Frontrunner Francesca Hong, she seeks to be the first self-identified Democratic socialist governor in U.S. history. She's a state representative, a former chef, who in recent weeks has backtracked on past controversial statements, like calling for the cancellation of Thanksgiving and Valentine's Day, abolishing the Senate and defunding the police.
13: Fox's Alexandria Hoff in Madison, Wisconsin. In Alabama, there are special primaries today in 4 redrawn congressional districts. Back to President Trump. He's replied to Iran's demands the U.S. compensate them for damages from all the bombing and the conflict, turning it around, demanding Iran pay damages for
16: all of the people that were so badly hurt, so badly wounded or killed, many thousands of people, and maybe damages for the 52,000 protesters over the last 4 months that were killed in Iran.
13: Now, he is also the Strait of Hormuz shipping standoff continues. He's no longer in Syria to face execution, but the country's former leader has been condemned after fleeing to Russia along with his brother when ousted in a 2024 uprising.
17: Bashar al-Assad and his younger brother Maher have received death sentences in absentia for crimes against humanity. The charges relate to Syria's 14-year civil war, in which about 500,000 people died. The same case saw the former president's cousin also sentenced to death.
13: That's Fox's Jonathan Savage. America's listening to Fox News.
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19: Good morning, I'm Brian Berner with this WXTK news update. 3 people, including a child, had to be rescued after becoming caught in a rip current off St. Landings Beach. Authorities say Brewster Fire Department personnel and a fireboat from Dennis responded to the scene at around 2:30 on Monday afternoon and found the victims on a sandbar a distance offshore. Officials say that first responders brought all 3 people back to the beach and say that no injuries were reported. Governor Healey has expanded abortion access in Massachusetts after 24 weeks. They say that the new law allows physicians to perform abortions based on their professional judgment, and it removes the previous list of qualifying circumstances for late-term abortions, which involve the patient's life, health, or certain fetal diagnoses. They say that the new law also prevents a medical review process from overriding the treating physician and patient. Supporters of the new law say that the change helps women who want to terminate their pregnancies after the current 24-week stipulation, while opponents argue it removes important safeguards. A Yarmouth man faces OUI and other charges following multiple 911 calls last Thursday regarding an erratic driver. Police say that the pickup truck driven by 47-year-old Michael Volpe nearly hit other vehicles and pedestrians before slamming into a utility pole. Authorities say that when officers arrived on the scene, a bystander was trying to restrain Volpe, who had allegedly attempted to leave the scene on foot. Police say that when they detained him, he showed clear signs of intoxication. Court officials say that Volpe was arraigned last Friday in Barnstable District Court. There was fiery testimony in the Lindsey Clancy murder trial. John Bayback reports.
20: The psychiatrist who treated Clancy days before she allegedly killed her 3 children back on the witness stand yesterday. Dr. Jennifer Tufts questioned by defense attorney Kevin Reddington.
21: You put not hyper, comma,
1: suppression speech.
21: Yes, but your interpretation is incorrect.
1: As opposed to yours?
20: Testimony continues today. Clancy's defense claims that she killed her kids as part of postpartum psychosis. Prosecutors say she knew what she was doing. In the newsroom, I'm John Babak.
19: And in sports, after losing 2-1 last night to the Blue Jays, the Red Sox and Blue Jays will meet again tonight for Game 2 of their 4-game series. First pitch is scheduled for 7:07 p.m. I'm Brian Berner, News Radio 95, WXTK.
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26: It's crowded in all directions to the Bourne Rotary. Route 28 northbound slows starting at Clay Pond Road, and Route 28 southbound is backed up across the Bourne Bridge. Then we're seeing delays on Route 6 westbound between Route 130 and the Sagamore Bridge. With your Cape Cod traffic, I'm Lexi Mack, and I've got your back.
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3: Now, your look at the 1 degree outside weather network forecast for Cape Cod and the islands.
28: 1 degree outside, Weather Network meteorologist Danielle Noyce with your forecast. Sun and clouds today, mainly dry, just a low risk of a stray shower or storm. Highs around 85 and a west wind 10 to 20 miles per hour. Becoming mostly cloudy tonight, patchy fog, an isolated shower, lows in the upper 60s. Tomorrow, less humid, intervals of clouds and sun, slight chance of a passing evening storm, highs around 80 with a light wind. Partly cloudy on Thursday with a pop-up shower possible and highs in the lower 80s. For the only forecast you need to know, download our free 1 degree outside weather app.
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0: Hey, Bob, so when is it? When can I win almost $1 billion? Hey, good morning, everybody. I'm all excited because there's a Powerball coming up to almost $1 billion. I'll tell you, when is it? Tomorrow?
1: It's on Wednesday, yes.
0: Monday, Wednesday, and what?
1: I think it's Monday, Wednesday, Saturday. Maybe, but it's definitely tomorrow.
0: Definitely tomorrow, Monday, Wednesday, and whatever. The Powerball, everybody, $975 million. That's a lot of money. What are you going to get? Probably half of it. You probably get about $450,000 cash. I mean, $450 million cash. Bob, give me the cut number two, Powerball.
2: The winning numbers from Monday night's drawing were 6, 37, 54, 55, 64, and the Powerball was 10. A winning $2 million match five-less power play ticket was sold in Tennessee, and two $1 million tickets that match five numbers but not the Powerball were sold in California and Maryland, including a ticket sold at a 7-Eleven on Santa Monica Boulevard in Hollywood. The jackpot for Wednesday night now grows to at least $975 million, where a winner could choose a lump sum cash option of about $422.4 million. Ted Lindner, Fox News.
0: Cash ops. Then you got to pay taxes on that, which is going to be another 40%. Well, another $16 million. That's right. At the end of the day, you still come out with an awful lot of money. I'd still take, with this kind of money, I'd take the 975 over 20 years, I think. I don't know yet. I'll let you know on Thursday morning. How's that?
1: Okay.
0: Powerball. Then now that it's going to be online, right?
1: Yes.
0: They've already had a week or so online of doing it. I got to figure out how to do that. Because I'm... it's funny because with my foot light the way it is, I've been asking my wife when she goes out, honey, can you get me a Megabucks or a Powerball or whatever it is? And she is not a gambler, all right? She frowns on it. So maybe I can take a look at it online, do it online. Morning, everybody. How you doing? About 9 minutes after 7 o'clock Tuesday morning, I'm Ed Lambert. August 11th. God bless us. We're going to blink, Bob, and it's going to be the end of the month. What do we got tomorrow night? And we got an eclipse coming up. We've got the meteor shower tomorrow night, Thursday morning. Bob, give me the, let me start with the eclipse. What's happening with the Cut 36?
3: There's going to be a total eclipse of the sun on August the 12th, but who's going to be able to see it?
0: Nobody.
3: A total eclipse somewhere in the world every 18 months or so. The total eclipse begins over northern Siberia at sunrise, crosses the Arctic Ocean, Greenland, Iceland, and the northern half of Spain, clipping a corner of Portugal, before ending near
0: Knock it off. Is there anybody that can give me, you know, you aren't going to be able to see it here type of thing? Is it, Bob, do you just get any cuts? I don't want a Brit or somebody like that. You got anybody that's just going to say, hey, there's going to be an eclipse, we're not going to see it next? You know what I mean?
1: Yeah, I don't think we're going to see it here.
0: We're not going to see it here?
1: No, we're not.
0: Oh, okay. I thought you said, okay. What about the meteors? What about those? Are we going to be able to see those? Cut 18.
4: Meteor shower is about to put on one of this year's best celestial fireworks displays, peaking Wednesday night into Thursday morning. At its peak, you can see 50 to 100 meteors an hour under dark skies. The Perseids are especially popular. They're bright, fast, and leave glowing trails. No telescope needed. Find a dark spot, get comfy, and give your eyes 20 minutes to adjust. Then watch the sky, especially toward the northeast, for those big, bright streaks. The best part? Nature's fireworks are free.
0: Duh. Why do you have to give your eyes 20 minutes to acclimate? I mean, it doesn't take that long, does it? Anyway, but that's
1: a little bit, yeah.
0: Tomorrow night and early Wednesday morning, stay up and watch those. Even the kids, it's going to be awesome. It really is. Anyway, 5:08. That's tomorrow night and Thursday morning. Forget about the eclipse. We're not going to be able to see it here. Powerball growing to $975 million. All of that coming up. Also, what's coming up too is the. What do we got? The tomorrow. Hang on a second. Let me get the That's different stuff. My mind, I got all these notes written to me all over the place, all right? And for the life of me, I can't figure out what are the notes you wrote to yourself about. I know that there's a, let's see, we already did that, My mind is gone. There's a get-together from for the kids, the Barnesville Police Department. It's, when is it, tomorrow? And I think it's tomorrow anyway. The Barnesville Police Department tomorrow, Wednesday, tomorrow, from 10 until 2 over at Barnesville High School. It's free. Entire family welcome. It's a huge deal. It's Kids Day. Tomorrow, the 12th, 10 to 2 over at the... there's going to be games and food and ice cream and dunk tanks, and the police officers are going to be there. It's going to be an awful lot of fun. That's tomorrow, 10 to 2. Why don't you head on over, because I know you're probably going to see our grandkids. You're probably going to see Grace and Max at some point over there tomorrow. The entire family is welcome. It's free. It's going to be an awful lot of fun. Barnesville Kids Day, Wednesday, over at the Barnesville High School, 10 to 2 tomorrow. And that should be an awful lot of fun. And we'll see the pictures of... Stop in. I mean, start yelling when you get over there. Max, Grace, all right? See if you can find them. They'll be over there. But that's tomorrow over at Barnesville High School, 10 to 12. I mean, 10 to 2 for the entire family. Everybody stop in. It's going to be an awful lot of fun. Police officers. And there's all sorts of stuff. Games, ice cream, dunk tank, canine, police dogs are going to be there, tons of activities, and it's going to be an awful lot of fun. So check it out tomorrow, Barnesville High School, 10 to 2. Good morning, everybody. I'm Ed Lambert, 508-775-9985. The meteor shower is going to be quite a show, by the way, and we're all going to probably be able to see it, and it's going to be quite something. And also the weather has been amazing this summer. And Bob, you said you were telling me that it's the hottest July on record ever in the United States. Let me have cut number 7, okay?
5: Most everyone in the nation knows it's been hot, but perhaps we didn't realize exactly how hot it's been. NOAA has crunched the numbers, finding that the average temperature in the lower 48 was 76.9 degrees last month. That's more than 3 degrees above the 20th century average, making it the warmest month on record. But not everyone suffered from heat last month. NOAA says it was unusually cool in Alaska. Gary Baumgarten, Fox News.
0: Unusually cool in Alaska, which means that the average temperature was probably about 81. But, great stuff. 508-775-9985. Email me, ed@95wxtk.com. There's burrs under everybody's saddle. By the way, I had a chance yesterday to spend at least a couple of hours going through all the different emails that I had missed when I was out. And I want to thank everybody for sending me the updates and sending me what's happening. Some of them are OBE, overcome by events, time-wise. But thanks for everybody keeping me up to speed of what's happening in the world. And from politics to people to even the... as one of our listeners is all upset about the... of what happening with the Village Green development. One of our listeners said, "Hey Ed, check out the fact over here in Route 130, the Sandwich Building Department, there's all sorts of violations going on because of this company, all right, who's designated for housing development on Route 130 in Pimlico Road, have absolutely clear-cut everything in sight. The work apparently was not authorized by the by their permit, and as of the place looks raped." They said the work not authorized by the comprehensive permit. The associated site work went through. I haven't been over there. Bob, you've been over there in 130 in that area, Sandwich? Check out the...
1: I haven't seen it, no.
0: Well, I'm not going to be able to get over there. But to take a look at what has happened, and I can't imagine how awful it must look. Anybody over in that area, they had a cease and desist order issued on Route 130, property owned by the developers, Village Green comprehensive permit, separate violations everywhere. And what a great start to all the site work that's going on right now, to the Village Green that a lot of people don't like to have anyway. They required the developers to submit a restoration plan for the clear-cut areas. It's due by the beginning of next month. Timeline for completion. What a mess over there. And I don't understand how they got away with it. I'd have to look into it, but of what happened with the on the whole deal with the Village Green stuff. But 508-775-9985, email me at 95wxtk.com. The clearing over there, I haven't seen it, but one of our listeners said, Steve said, check out the article about a project near my home. High-density housing project crammed down our throats by the Sandwich leaders. Turns out the developers ignored all cease and desist orders, leaving an absolute swath of land along Route 130. Looked like it was hit by a cluster bomb. And I was taking a look at some of the writing about it and what happened over there. What an absolute mess. It really is. You would think that getting a permit for doing the comprehensive housing program over there would be enough for someone to take a break and say, hey, look, take it easy. We know what we're doing, so let's leave us alone. But don't make it look like a moonscape, too. We're going through it. 508-775-9985. Email me, ed at 95wxtk.com. Joe in West Harwich said, Ed, speaking of things happening on the Cape, don't forget that deciding game of the Cape Cod Baseball League will happen tonight at White House Field in Harwich as the Bourne Braves take on the Harwich Mariners for the title. It's going to be a hell of a game. And Joe, thanks for bringing that up about the Cape Cod Baseball League and what great games those are. But tonight is going to be the deciding game for the Cape Cod Baseball League, Harwich and Bourne Braves. And the Harwich Mariners and the Bourne Braves tonight over at White House Field in Harwich. Going to be a great game, Joe. 508-775-9985. Email me, edit 95wxtk.com. A quick break. I'll be back right after this. I'm Ed Lambert.
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26: Blizzard Hernando knocks out power to 80% of the area and 100% of the Outer Cape for nearly a week. An unexpected squall line rips through the Cape, leaving thousands in the dark for days again.
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4: Morning, everybody. About 28 minutes after 7 o'clock. How you doing? I read the report about the great white going after that lifeguard up in Maine, or down Maine. And I said to myself, how did that happen? What was going on? Bob, you've got the cut of the shark and the guy up in Maine. It's not as bad as it sounds, but go ahead, Bob, play it for us.
5: Greg Wilford has stood guard over the waters at Scarsborough Beach State Park for 55 years, but this was a first, and from his perspective, hopefully a last, when a great white pulled him 6 feet under. He says he got away by unstrapping himself from his flotation device and swimming to shore. Fortunately, by then, the shark lost interest in him. Gary Baumgarten, Fox News.
4: The long and the short of it, everybody, here's the guy who's been on lifeguard for years, is using one of those rescue torpedoes. You know, he's going to go out and rescue somebody out in there. He's got a rescue torpedo. The shark looks at it and says, "Whoa, that rescue torpedo looks like a nice seal to me." So anyway, the shark goes up, grabs the rescue torpedo, and pulls everybody underwater. All right, so the guard is underwater, the lifeguard's underwater, hanging on to strapped to the rescue torpedo, finally gets himself extricated from the torpedo, and bumps back up, swims to shore, no problem, no anything. Meanwhile, The great white just lets go of the torpedo. It's not a seal after all, he says. And the flotation white device is seen floating around out there after the lifeguard swam to safety. So it's really a mistaken identity. And it's not that the shark pulled the guy underwater. The shark pulled that rescue torpedo underwater. And the lifeguard was able to safely exit the water. In other words, swim away without further incident. I don't know about you, but it would have scared the heck out of me. They closed Scarborough Beach after the incident for about an hour while the lifeguards and public safety people assessed the situation, monitored the area, didn't see any more sharks, and people were back in the water. You know what? You think I would have been back in the water up at Scarborough Beach after something like that happens? I would have said, okay, you know, I'll go up to my knees, and that's about it. But I'm glad everybody was okay. But it was really the torpedo that the guy was out there with, right? And circumstances surrounding it are consistent with any other activity with sharks and going after what they thought was a seal. Anyway, everybody's okay, flotation device or not. I'm still one of those guys that goes down to Craigville Beach or Long Beach. It goes up to my waist and looks around quickly to make sure I don't see it. I don't think there's ever been an attack down at Craigville Beach or Long Beach, shark attack. But it's still one of those things. You still hear the music in your head when you go in. 508-775-9985. Email me, ed at 95wxtk.com. A quick break. I'll be back right after this. Hang

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2: Testimony continues today. Clancy's defense claims that she killed her kids as part of postpartum psychosis. Prosecutors say she knew what she was doing. In the newsroom, I'm John Babak.
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10: Now, your look at the 1 degree outside weather network forecast for Cape Cod and the islands.
11: 1 degree outside, Weather Network meteorologist Danielle Noyce with your forecast. Sun and clouds today, mainly dry, just a low risk of a stray shower or storm. Highs around 85 and a west wind 10 to 20 miles per hour. Becoming mostly cloudy tonight, patchy fog, an isolated shower, lows in the upper 60s. Tomorrow, less humid, intervals of clouds and sun, slight chance of a passing evening storm, highs around 80 with a light wind. Partly cloudy on Thursday with a pop-up shower possible and highs in the lower 80s. For the only forecast you need to know, download our free 1 degree outside weather app.
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12: Beep, beep, beep, beep, yeah.
13: Morning, everybody. Excuse me, how you doing? I'm Ed Lambert. Good to have you on board about 24 minutes in front of 8 o'clock. I don't know about you, but standing around clapping and yelling and whooping and as the governor of the Commonwealth of Massachusetts signs the bill saying that it's okay to kill right up until the time kill the baby right up until the time of birth. I don't understand. I don't get it. Applause and smiles and whooping and this is wonderful. And Governor Maura Healey signing away the gestational limits on abortion. In other words, say it whatever you will. Signing away gestational limits on abortion mean you can any time at all during the pregnancy. Go ahead, have your baby aborted. We're the 10th state to allow this procedure right up until the day of or hour of birth. They call it the Prioritizing Patient Access to Care Act. Everybody has a much greater discretion on determining whether or not to kill, to abort, you see, you can't use the word kill, abort the baby in late pregnancy. No penalties, no previous restrictions. I don't know, it was, 24 months before, now it's, I don't know,

0: Everybody was all clapping and yelling and screaming, and abortion will remain safe, it'll remain legal, it will remain accessible. Healy said, we believe healthcare decisions should be made between a woman, families, not politicians, not doctors. Whenever you want, get rid of the baby. No problem at all. All right? Do you go along with that, everybody? Healy said yesterday during the signing it was intended to stand with women. Those who oppose the legislation don't support women's health. Making us the bad guy if we don't go along with the fact, you know, you don't support women's health. That woman didn't want that baby, and right at the end she decided, nope, don't want it. Something's wrong with me. I mean, you're telling me that the bottom line for this whole thing with the abortion law now in Massachusetts is that it's none of your business, it's none of anybody's business. The fetus is not a living, breathing, a human being. Go ahead and have that baby aborted. Have that baby killed just before it's going to be born. No problem at all. She said, I stand with women. I don't know, everybody. I just, Bob, give me the cut, will you, of Healy and the abortion thing.
1: Governor Healy has signed a law removing all exceptions for late-term abortions. This new law instead leaves the decision up to the professional judgment of the doctor. Before this change, state law allowed abortions
0: Stop right there. It leaves the decision up to the professional discretion of her doctor? Well, is that true? Play that again, Bob.
1: Professional judgment of the doctor. Before this change, state law allowed abortions up to 24 weeks with exceptions. 9 other states and Washington, D.C. also have no gestational ban on abortion. The National Right to Life group says the law is too lenient and would allow for abortion for any reason throughout pregnancy.
0: I don't know. There's the Governor Healy and everybody clapping it up and abortion until birth. That's what the bill really is. Abortion is okay up until birth. Why not after birth? They're blaming the Republicans and they're blaming for all the different states' opinions and stance permitting late-term abortions. That's all this is late-term abortion. I don't know. Only 1 of 8 countries worldwide allow abortion at any point in the pregnancy. I mean, is there any way we can say stop? We're joining Australia, Canada, South Korea, Vietnam, and others. Kill the baby right up until the day it's born. It's up to the states to lead. And as governor, I promise that no matter what Donald Trump or the Republicans in Congress or the Supreme Court does, we're going to continue to make sure the women and family have access to health care that they need right here. She doesn't have the guts to say have access to killing the baby or access to abortion right up until the day before birth. The pro-life American president condemned the signing of the law in a statement yesterday saying that the late-term abortion can involve dismemberment of the fetus. Honest to God, you guys. There comes a point where you'd think common sense comes into something like that. Forget about Donald Trump. Oh my God, you MAGA idiots. I mean, just stand with women. How about standing with babies? If you oppose this legislation, you don't support women's health. Oh, right there. Of course we support women's health. It's this absolute degradation of life. Anyway, 508-775-9985. Email me at 95wxtk.com. Let's go to Barnesville. Franco, good morning. You're in XTK. Hi, Franco.
2: Good morning, Ed. Wow. This here, what you're talking about, is really hitting home with me. And you're going to have to excuse me for a second, because I lost a child years ago. I lost a son. I'm sorry. He would have been 33 years old. He would have been 33 years old. He was a full-term baby, you know, and my wife and I did everything to try to save the baby, you know. And we lost. To hear this is to me is just like, man, you're murdering this child. You know, like, what's the difference? Why don't you just kill the baby after he's born? Because this person is fully formed and is a human being, and you're killing it. What doesn't she get?
0: You know what
2: you
0: it
2: know,
0: is?
2: I've just about, Ed, I've just about had it with this governor and this state. You know, it's shameful. It's murder, and man, am I going to speak out against this?
0: Well, hopefully, a lot of people will just take a heart. You know, when I was reading the article about this whole thing and listening to some of the back and forth on it, Franco, is that Healey, the governor who's running for re-election, said that this legislation about misnaming it, but it's a shield against Donald Trump. It's a shield against the efforts under the president of the United States and all you Republicans to roll back abortion protections following the Supreme Court overturning Roe v. Wade. This is a direct action of, we hate the right. We blame Trump for this. You know, we're going to go ahead and be able to kill kids right up to the moment of birth because we don't like Donald Trump. And we don't like this is how bad it's gotten, Franco. I don't get it.
2: It has, Ed, and it has to change. And I hope people really get a wake up when it's time to elect the new governor. You know, we need to do it, because this is just outright nuts and murder. You know, Ed, I love you, guy. Have a nice day.
0: Thanks, Franco. God bless you too. Let's go to Plymouth, Steve. Good morning. You're in XTK. Hi, Steve.
3: Hey, good morning, brother. Thanks for your service, and glad you're back.
0: Thank you.
3: My grandson's going through the same thing with his foot, I guess, that you are. He's getting his foot operated on, and it's a long recovery. The foot's a very complicated organ, or
0: it sure is,
3: appendage, or whatever you want to call it. It's the psalm says we're fearfully and wonderfully made. And it's a perfect segue into abortion, which, you know, it's amazing. You notice that the left is opposed to the death penalty for murderers, and yet here we have abortion that violates the Eighth Amendment. Imagine, you have a death penalty without a trial. How bad is that?
0: Can't imagine.
3: How hypocritically bad is that? And the only way we can make this work is they've declared the unborn child not to be non-viable.
0: That's right.
3: And you know, it reminds me of when they kept the vote away from minorities because they were classified as non-viable or not fully human. It's really bad.
0: You know too, also, Steve, how it gets to the point of how it's, you know, if you don't go along with me, Healey said, if you don't go along with me, then you're not with women. I mean, she said, I stand with women. My opponents do not. In other words, I oppose this bill up to the day of birth. Then I'm not, then I don't stand with women. It, you know, putting it that way and framing it that way, Steve, is wrong. Not only it's wrong, it is it's evil. That's what it is, more than anything else, too. A shield against Republicans. You know, you want to swear at her, you know? And the only way I can swear at her is by not voting for her. But it is not about President Trump and Republicans. This is about a baby, you know?
3: Boy, what'll they do when President Trump retires? Because, you know, his term's going to end and we're going to be moving on. And, you know, what are they going to do now? What are they going to do then?
0: Now they'll continue to, everybody will be anti-Republican, anti-right, anti-MAGA, anti-everything, you know? I don't
3: know. It's anti-civilization. We're civilized. It's amazing the measures we take. If we want a child, it's amazing. It's amazing the measures we go through to save lives. And yet, it's amazing how much we are willing to throw away the most innocent lives among us.
0: True story. Steve, thanks for the call. I appreciate it. It is anti-civilization. It is. I got to take a quick break. Carrie and everybody else, hang in there. I'll be right back. I'm Ed Lambert.
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0: Welcome back, everybody. I'm Ed Lambert, about 4 minutes in front of 8 o'clock. Let's head over to the phones. Carrie, thanks for holding. How you doing, Carrie?
20: Good morning, Ed. A little frustrated, very frustrated, just like you. I think when it comes to the, Maura Healey signing on the, abortion bill, the smiles and the celebration is really what got me. And we saw this even with the, when the House, was so excited when they signed off on it, and the Senate so excited. This is about care. It is what it is. It's now, before, I'm pro-life, okay? I know that's crazy to care about little babies and giving them an opportunity. But when you think about before, those were restrictions. So at least my mind and my heart, when women had to go through that, because there was a some sort of struggle or a defect or whatever it may be, there was something there that they had to step over another hurdle. Now, the problem is, this is the same party that is excited about you being able to kill your child, is the same party that also thinks that you should be able to, take a couple of pills, Kevorkian style. And, they've been trying to pass that legislation in Massachusetts, too. I'm sure that's going to be the next one that's going to be up. That, hey, somebody like Ed, you're having a hard time with your feet, and you really need your feet. If you want, you can just take this pill here and go on into the wild heaven, whatever it is, right? I mean, they're like the party of death. They do not care about life. You've got Markey and Clark running around with their little "I love abortion" pins on their lapels.
0: I know it, Carrie.
20: They're twisted, sick people.
0: You can be pro-choice, you can be pro-life, whatever you want, all right? But when it comes down to just basic common sense, or basic dignity or decency.
20: Humanity.
0: Humanity, as Steve said, anti-civilization.
20: Yep.
0: This isn't about, I'm standing with women, as she said. This is about backing, killing a baby up to the minute it's born. Have contractions.
20: Well,
0: have contractions and kill the baby. Do you know
20: And change your mind. Look, we've got a trial going on right now in Duxbury of a woman who's charged with killing three children. What's the difference? Tell me, what is the difference? Because I don't see a difference. When you have a child that is ready to come out, that could be cut from their belly and given to somebody to take care of that child, so that child could have a life, what is the difference? I don't see it.
0: Tens of thousands of Americans, babies, unborn Americans, are dismembered limb by limb and torn apart every single year. This allows the mother, this allows under state law that you can kill your baby up to the moment of birth. It doesn't make sense to me, Carrie. It doesn't. Thanks for the call. Take it easy. I don't know, everybody, what's happened to us. I don't get it. I'm Ed Lambert. I'll be back. Hang on.
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21: I'm Dave Anthony, Fox News, with a focus on the left.
22: In Wisconsin, Democrat socialist Francesca Hong leading the crowded governor's primary race against establishment-backed David Crowley. The winner will face President Trump-backed Republican Tom Tiffany in November. And in Minnesota, Democrat Congresswoman Angie Craig faces progressive Lieutenant Governor Peggy Flanagan in a state Senate primary, offering another test to see if Democrat primary voters move further left.
21: That's Fox's Jeff Manasso. They're also just voting now in Alabama in four House primaries set up after the Supreme Court allowed the state to use new congressional districts. There are also primaries today in Connecticut and Vermont, and a special one for Republicans in South Carolina.
23: After Senator Lindsey Graham passed, South Carolina Governor Henry McMaster appointed Graham's sister, Darlene, to take over as senator for the rest of his term. Congressman Russell Fry and Congressman Ralph Norman are running in today's primary for a full six-year term. So is former Governor Mark Sanford and the businessman who ran against Lindsey Graham in the primary earlier this year, Mark Lynch. Darlene is also running for a full six-year term as well, and she has President Trump's endorsement.
21: Fox's Jessica Rosenthal. Still a standoff with Iran over the Strait of Hormuz shipping, and the president's replying to a new Iran demand.
24: They asked for money for the damage that we've done. I said, that's a good idea. Well, we're going to ask for money for the damage they've done over a 50-year period.
21: And we're learning now about some drama weeks ago as Iran hopes to target the president.
25: Last month, Trump boarded the old Air Force One jumbo jet, leaving the NATO summit in Turkey. The Washington Post reporting because of an Iranian threat, the president was shuttled away in an airport catering truck. According to the Post, the president was then taken to a different, smaller plane, an Air Force C-32A. That made Air Force One a decoy with media and some White House staff aboard.
21: That's Fox's Alex Hogan at the White House. 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
27: Good morning, I'm Brian Berner with this WXTK news update. Three people, including a child, had to be rescued after becoming caught in a rip current off St. Landings Beach. Authorities say Brewster Fire Department personnel and a fireboat from Dennis responded to the scene at around 2:30 on Monday afternoon and found the victims on a sandbar a distance offshore. Officials say that first responders brought all three people back to the beach and say that no injuries were reported. Governor Healey has expanded abortion access in Massachusetts after 24 weeks. They say that the new law allows physicians to perform abortions based on their professional judgment, and it removes the previous list of qualifying circumstances for late-term abortions, which involve the patient's life, health, or certain fetal diagnoses. They say that the new law also prevents a medical review process from overriding the treating physician and patient. Supporters of the new law say that the change helps women who want to terminate their pregnancies after the current 24-week stipulation, while opponents argue it removes important safeguards. A Yarmouth man is facing OUI and other charges following multiple 911 calls last Thursday regarding an erratic driver. Police say that the pickup truck that was driven by 47-year-old Michael Volpe nearly hit other vehicles and pedestrians before slamming into a utility pole. Officers say when they arrived on the scene, a bystander was trying to restrain Volpe, who was allegedly attempting to leave the scene on foot. Officials say that Volpe was charged with operating under the influence of intoxicating liquor, negligent operation of a motor vehicle, and a Mark Lanes violation. There was fiery testimony in the Lindsey Clancy murder trial. John Bayback reports.
1: The psychiatrist who treated Clancy days before she allegedly killed her three children back on the witness stand yesterday, Dr. Jennifer Tufts, questioned by defense attorney Kevin Reddington.
2: You put not hyper, comma, pressured speech.
3: Yes, but your interpretation is incorrect.
2: As opposed to yours?
1: Testimony continues today. Clancy's defense claims that she killed her kids as part of postpartum psychosis. Prosecutors say she knew what she was doing. In the newsroom, I'm John Babak.
27: And in sports, after losing 2-1 last night to the Blue Jays, the Red Sox and Blue Jays will meet again tonight for Game 2 of their 4-game series. First pitch is scheduled for 7:07 p.m. I'm Brian Berner, News Radio 95, WXTK.
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8: It's crowded in all directions to the Bourne Rotary. Route 28 northbound slows starting at Clay Pond Road, and Route 28 southbound is backed up across the Bourne Bridge. Then we're seeing delays on Route 6 westbound between Route 130 and the Sagamore Bridge. With your Cape Cod traffic, I'm Lexi Mack, and I've got your back.
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10: Now, your look at the 1 degree outside weather network forecast for Cape Cod and the islands.
30: 1 degree outside, Weather Network meteorologist Danielle Noyce with your forecast. Sun and clouds today, mainly dry, just a low risk of a stray shower or storm. Highs around 85 and a west wind 10 to 20 miles per hour. Becoming mostly cloudy tonight, patchy fog, an isolated shower, lows in the upper 60s. Tomorrow, less humid, intervals of clouds and sun, slight chance of a passing evening storm. Highs around 80 with a light wind. Partly cloudy on Thursday with a pop-up shower possible and highs in the lower 80s. For the only forecast you need to know, download our free 1 degree outside weather app.
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31: Beep, beep, beep, beep, yeah!
0: Morning, everybody. Welcome back. I'm Ed Lambert. Good to have you on board. 8 after 8. Tuesday morning, usually at this time, we got Tim Dunn. Something may have come up. We'll plug in Tim when he gets back to us and gets in touch with us. 508-775-9985. Email me, ed@95wxtk.com. What I'm reacting to, and an awful lot of you are reacting to also, is the clapping and smiling and whooping it up and the celebration of the governor of Massachusetts, Maura Healey, signing the new abortion law, which allows killing a baby right up to the minute, the day, the hour of birth. And, all of it the reason it got to me is my watching how happy everybody is. All the women in the background, everybody's happy and clapping and wonderful. Even the guys, some of them, they're sitting there with their hands crossed and so enthusiastic about this fact that we're now signing a bill that'll, quote, stand with women. All right? Maura Healey said, this is our governor. And even if you're pro-choice, all right, this goes beyond the pale in my mind. The bottom line, this is quote-unquote from Maura Healey, the bottom line for people in Massachusetts, if you care about women's health, if you care about making sure that women are able to access the health care that they need in consultation with the doctors, it should be clear. I stand with women. My opponents do not. Making the whole thing a political thing against Mike Mignog and Brian Shortsleeve. She said it's also a shield against President Donald Trump and all you Republicans rolling back abortion protection following the Supreme Court ruling overturning Roe v. Wade. It blows me away that we can't say the truth about what is happening. It's not about caring about the health of women. Part of this whole situation is not caring about the infant ready to be born, the life that we're killing. And it's okay. And it's okay. Donna said, Ed, happy you're back. We haven't heard anything about this updated abortion law until today. Abortion after 24 weeks. So sad, removing the guards, the safeguards, and the exceptions. Alicia said, I'm disgusted at that exact thing that you just mentioned, Ed. No one seems to be talking about this. They're also using it as parts, too. If it's born alive, they kill it. I'm so disgusted and sad. Matthew says, I am disgusted that our governor in this state, the fact that any woman would stand there and cheer for that is just so horrible. There are so many other options to take. Yeah, I'm a man. I don't have children, but my opinion comes from being a human being. If it has a heartbeat, it's a living thing. It's murder, in my opinion. Jack said, even if you agreed it was a necessary procedure, it's not a positive thing, nothing to be celebrated, laughed at, clapped, and whooped at. Stephen said, Ed, it's ripe for fraud. It's ripe for organ and stem cell fraud. Girls need money. Find an excuse to sell the fetus. As you say, it amazes me, too. You watch all kinds of underground businesses start to evolve. Crooked medical research departments, universities needing parts for research. This whole thing is totally unbelievable. Rob said, I disagree with the signing of this bill. Life begins at conception. If somebody kills a pregnant mother, are they not charged with double murder? The state is so messed up. Just one more reason I tried to get rid of it, tried to get out of it. If I could, I'd be gone tomorrow. 508-775-9985. Email me at 95WXTK.com. It's amazing to see, if you saw the clip of it in any one of the news reports, of everybody clapping and yelling and screaming, it's like the Patriots made a touchdown in Super Bowl. We're signing a bill that allows us to kill babies. This is wonderful. Let's go to West Harwich. Janie, good morning. You're an XTK. Hi, Janie. Janie, good morning. How you doing, Janie? Janie, give us a call back. 508-775-9985. Email me, edit95wxtk.com. To Falmouth, J.D., good morning. How you doing, J.D.?
9: Hey, Mr. Lambert. I have a really... a young lady turned around, and I know her very, very well. She was 14 years old. She had an abortion. And I try to talk her out of it because I don't believe in that. But they put, earmuffs on them, stereo, and they tell them it's fun. It's no problem in these places. It's not a big deal. Everybody does it. And it's disgusting. And now she's pregnant again. Thank God she's not going to end up aborting. But they tried to get her to abort. And now she's 17. And I don't know what the hell to tell you. It totally disgusts me. And they put these headphones on them so they don't have to hear the ripping and the tearing and...
0: I know. So many, I don't know how many, JD, but I knew a young lady who was in her late teens and who had two or three abortions. She was working in the same office I was working in. And everybody knew about it, and she didn't think anything of it. She looked at it as a different form of birth control. That's all it was to her. I don't know where we've gone and come from over the years. I don't get it, JD. I don't get it that it with tens of thousands of unborn children every year. And yeah, you could be a pro-lifer, pro-woman's rights or whatever it might be. But there are so many people that would give their right arm to have a baby. So many people.
9: My daughter went through that.
0: Yeah.
9: My daughter went through that. And it cost them like $20,000 to have a baby. And here these kids are pumping them out like water. And I don't get it. I really don't get it.
0: I don't either. I don't get the mindset of why this is such a happy day for the governor. That patting on the back and hugs and kisses and whooping it up and arms up in the air and the fists. Yeah, we're doing it for women's rights. Yeah. This is abortion up until birth, Bill. That's what this is. This isn't anything about anything else. This is abortion up until birth.
9: That's exactly right.
0: Period. I don't care. Name it what you want, but it isn't.
9: This governor is happy any day she's in office. And I pray to God she's out.
0: Well, this is only one area of this is abortion up until birth. Of course, what they call it, JD? Prioritizing Patient Access to Care Act. That's what they're calling it, because they don't have any guts to call it abortion up until birth. The Patient Access to Care Act. Thanks, JD. Appreciate the call. Let's go to Wareham. Gene, good morning. You're in XTK. Hi, Gene.
11: Good morning, Ed.
0: Morning, Gene.
11: So I just want to make a quick comment. I am pro-life. I always have been. I was a teenager in the 80s. So that kind of explains a lot right there. So I am pro-life. But this does go to the extreme. So they make it so there's no consequences. So there's no thought, there's no emotion, there's no nothing attached to it. They make the process simple without, and they make it so simple there's no consequence,
0: None. None. There's no... God, how you doing? Is there something we can do about the, help with you with the put the baby up for adoption or anything like that? No, This is...
11: I understand that women do know they have options, but they make that the easiest route.
0: Well, they call it pro-women. You know, this is Maura Healey. I'm all for women and protecting women. That's what this is about. It isn't about the life of a baby. This is about women's to choose and right up to the minute of birth. Something's wrong, Gene. Something's wrong. I don't get it.
11: Yeah. It's scary.
0: It is.
11: You know, it's scary. We're living in a pretty scary times. I hope people start, you know, when there's no consequences that, I don't know.
0: If there are no consequences to your actions, there's no action that is wrong. There's no consequences whatsoever. None.
11: Practice safe sex and birth control. It's not that difficult.
0: Nope. Thanks for the call, sir. Appreciate it. Tim said, in my opinion, the reason they passed this is because of the upcoming election, Ed. They're going to try to paint Mike Minogue or Shortsleeve as a hater of Massachusetts law because they're pro-life. They're pulling out all the stops to keep Healey in office. Ironically, the current law makes it impossible for a governor to change the law. Tim down in Truro. Janet said, Ed, it's amazing that people are happy to kill babies. Many in our society are dancing with the devil. What is so baffling is that there is birth control that could prevent a pregnancy. There's just no shame out there at all. Dave and Marion said, Ed, we're witnessing the age of good against evil, Ed. Biden allowed over 300,000 missing migrant children to be subject to rape, assault, and possibly murder. We haven't found most of them. Whatever happened to abstinence? Whatever happened to having sexual relations, having consequences? That's the key to this whole thing, Dave. As our last caller said, there's no consequences for anything. Chris from the Sandbar said, this just proves that the left is nothing more than a godless death cult. There's a lot of bad conservatives, but there are no good leftists. You know, Chris, when you put it in terms like that, and I understand what you're saying, but, you know, Healey puts it in those terms, too. This is a shield against those, against Republicans, and a shield against those who follow Donald Trump, and a shield for women to allow this to happen. It just doesn't make any sense to me. Let's go to Centerville. Joe, good morning. You're in XTK. Hi, Joe.
12: Hey, Eddie. How you doing, kid?
0: All right, Joe.
12: I didn't think I'd get involved with this conversation, but my conscience, just knowing life's experience, I had a comment. And I've always felt that the decision should always be made in the family structure. And when you get young minds, young teenagers, making those decisions through their doctor or however it's set up in Massachusetts, I would say to you that, number one, the Supreme Court did the right thing in handing it all back to the states mm-hmm. to deal with the abortion issue and not the federal government, because that was the pocketbook, and I hate to put it that way.
0: It was. It was. You're absolutely right.
12: Pay for the so-called, either you want to call it birth control, but not all pregnancies I'm hammering against is matter, you know, rape and incest, all the things that are wrong in human society. But Roe versus Wade was the right decision for the Supreme Court. And what it's about now, it's what about babies' rights? I mean, they put the abortion issue and treat it like it's a pencil with an eraser. Oh, just erase that mistake and keep on doing it.
0: Yep.
12: I hate to use that analogy, but go ahead.
0: Well, no, that's the way it is. I think that's a good analogy. There's no rights for anybody. That baby that's ready to be born, no rights whatsoever, none. That baby that in two more minutes is a living, breathing, already a living, breathing human being. No rights whatsoever. Because this is all about shielding them against Trump and shielding them against Republicans. It's sickening, Joe. Thanks for the call. I got a break. I'm Ed Lambert. I'll be right back.
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18: 1971. 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Soul Train had just started chugging along. Everyone had a lava lamp for some reason. Weeble started to wobble, but as we all know, they don't fall down.
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18: Across the country, people were speaking up. And the more they did, the more they learned about the hidden underbelly of the most powerful law enforcement agency in the land. I'm Ed Helms, host of Snafu, Season 2, Medburg. The story of a daring heist that exposed J. Edgar Hoover's epic FBI snafu. 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
33: On the night before Halloween in 1975, 15-year-old Martha Moxley was murdered in the Tony Bellhaven neighborhood of Greenwich, Connecticut. She was rich and beautiful and loved by all who knew her. For decades, despite intense media scrutiny, police failed to make an arrest. In 2000, 25 years after Martha's murder, her one-time neighbor, Michael Skakel, was arrested. He'd been 15, like her, at the time of the crime. He was also a cousin of the Kennedys.
34: A teenage neighbor and friend of Martha Moxley.
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33: 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I watched the news. I read the articles. Of course Michael Skakel killed his next-door neighbor Martha Moxley. He beat her to death with a golf club. I knew it. And if you followed the case like I did, I bet you knew it too. My name is Andrew Goldman. I've been a journalist for 30 years. I got involved in this case in 2015. But here's the thing. Once this story got its hooks in me, it wouldn't let me go. From NBC News Studios, Dead Certain, The Martha Moxley Murder is a podcast series that I believe will finally provide a full, true, authoritative account of the Martha Moxley case.
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36: Hey there, I'm Jason Alexander, and this is my dear friend, Peter Tilden.
37: Hey, Jay. By the way, the script says best friend.
36: Yes, it does, Peter. Anyway, Peter and I met over 25 years ago and became really good friends.
37: Best friends.
36: Mm-hmm, because we had two things in common. Number one, We like to argue about everything, driving, food, music.
37: No, we don't. And number two, when things annoy us or they perplex us or just don't seem to make any sense, whether it's something in the news or in our personal lives, we go, really, no, really.
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37: 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It's about finding the answers to all the things that make us go, really, no, really. Jerry Seinfeld wondered why they refused to make the stall door go all the way to the floor in a public bathroom, but he didn't get an answer. We did, by reaching out to an expert.
36: And talking dogs, really? No, really? We spoke to the pet parent of a dog who's become a social media star to find out if pressing buttons on a soundboard with a paw or a nose is truly communicating or they're just showing off.
37: Competitive eaters, they don't chew during competitions. How about that?
36: Really? No, really?
37: That's what we heard. So we spoke to some of the biggest champions of the hot dog eats hot dog world of competitive eating to get the answer. And those are just a few of the things we'll explore on the Really Know Really podcast with Jason Alexander and Peter Tobin.
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0: Welcome back, everybody. Good morning. I'm Ed Lambert, 508-775-9985. Nate said, Ed, in my opinion, any non-emergency abortion is wrong. However, carrying a child to the third term, then aborting it not under duress, is evil. There's a special place in hell for the providers of late-term voluntary abortions before birth and the lawmakers who facilitate it. Francis said, Ed, there are so many infants born prematurely and go on to do well and survive, Ed. What is never discussed is if you do an abortion on a baby at a term, which is 38 weeks, what is the procedure? A 38-week infant is considered full term. There are thousands of married couples who adopt these unwanted children. Healy should be forced to attend the abortion of a viable fetus. And all the people behind her, Francis, yelling and clapping and cheering. Marie said, like one of your callers said, a woman is on trial for killing her three children. Tell me the difference between this woman and killing an aborted child that's viable outside of the womb. Don said, how sad that the only thing Democrats have to offer is death, not life. There are many ways not to get pregnant for men and women, but yet Democrats can only offer death for the unborn and the useful idiots behind her, cheering. Let's go to Plymouth, Bob. Oh, no, hang on, Bob. I got to take a break for the 8:30 news. I'll get back to you in a minute. I'm Ed Lambert. Hang on.
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11: Good morning. I'm Brian Berner with this WXTK news update. Governor Healey has expanded abortion access in Massachusetts after 24 weeks. They say that the new law allows physicians to perform abortions based on their professional judgment, and it removes the previous list of qualifying circumstances for late-term abortions, which involve the patient's life, health, or certain fetal diagnoses. They say that the new law also

0: but your interpretation is incorrect.
1: As opposed to yours?
2: Testimony continues today. Clancy's defense claims that she killed her kids as part of postpartum psychosis. Prosecutors say she knew what she was doing. In the newsroom, I'm John Babak.
3: And in sports, after losing 2-1 last night to the Blue Jays, the Red Sox and Blue Jays will meet again tonight for Game 2 of their 4-game series. 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
5: ESPN is reporting some NBA schedule leaks. They include LeBron James with the Sixers visiting the defending champion Knicks on opening night, October 20th. The Christmas schedule will include a finals rematch with the Knicks hosting the Spurs. Football, the Cowboys have reached a deal with defensive tackle Quinnen Williams, a three-year extension worth nearly $106 million. 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I'm Matt McCoy.
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9: Now, your look at the 1 degree outside weather network forecast for Cape Cod and the islands.
10: 1 degree outside, Weather Network meteorologist Danielle Noyce with your forecast. Sun and clouds today, mainly dry, just a low risk of a stray shower or storm. Highs around 85 and a west wind 10 to 20 miles per hour. Becoming mostly cloudy tonight, patchy fog, an isolated shower, lows in the upper 60s. Tomorrow, less humid, intervals of clouds and sun, slight chance of a passing evening storm. Highs around 80 with a light wind. Partly cloudy on Thursday with a pop-up shower possible and highs in the lower 80s. For the only forecast you need to know, download our free 1 degree outside weather app.
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0: Welcome back, everybody. I'm Ed Lambert. Maura Healey yesterday signed into what they call the Prioritizing Patient Access to Care Act, which, and everybody and their brother around the table clapping and cheering as she signs legislation allowing babies to be aborted up to the moment of birth. Clapping and yelling and screaming. 508-775-9985. Email me at 95wxtk.com. I've received a ton of emails about this, everyone, and phone calls, too, still coming in. And only one or two from the left not wanting to deal with the situation itself about aborting the baby, but talking about Trump and et cetera, et cetera. I mean, that's how they take it. Those on the left can't handle a legitimate discussion about any subject matter whatsoever. None. Let's go to Plymouth, Bob. Good morning. Thanks for holding. How you doing, Bob?
1: You know, there isn't a day goes by that Maura Healey doesn't make me sick to my stomach. And this is just another example of her pandering for votes. I don't care what anybody says. She just does anything possible to get votes.
0: Bob, if that's the case, then what you're saying, if that's the case, then what you're saying is that every woman out there will vote for Maura Healey because Maura Healey will give everyone the right to abort your baby up to the moment of birth. Every woman out there will go along with that.
1: That's not what I'm saying. That's not what I'm saying. I'm saying she's pandering to all these lefty wackos, and this is just another example of it. And I don't think in my mind that she really believes in this killing a baby at birth.
0: Of course she does. Yeah.
1: I don't think so. I think she's just using it. I'm sorry. That's how I feel. I'm being honest with you. It's just like, was it yesterday? She goes to this temple in Westboro.
0: Yeah,
1: and
0: it appears
1: with the thing on her head and her bare feet and all. She makes a fool out of herself. You take a look at that picture in the paper today. She looks like a total fool. I mean, she is a fool. She has no right being a governor. I just can't stand the woman. Oh, sorry. That's how I feel.
0: All right. Well, thanks, Bob, for the call. Let's go to Plymouth. Debbie, good morning. You're in XTK. How you doing, Debbie?
2: I'm okay, Ed. It's a sad day for Massachusetts and for the pro-life movement. We have fought this issue for a number of years now, and it was really only a matter of time, especially after the Supreme Court decision passing it back to the state. You know, Massachusetts made sure that any of the old laws that protected life in Massachusetts and about abortion, you know, were removed, you know, were undone, even prior to the federal decision, the national decision by the Supreme Court. But this is, we have to understand that surgical abortions are way down, and because of the abortion pills that are available, and they're available by mail, very dangerous alternative. But we need to understand that this is about money, because it was in 2018, someone who I respect very, very much, who has been extremely involved in the pro-life movement and funded a lot of the wonderful things that are being done here in Massachusetts and across the country to protect life. But he told me about the baby body parts that are being sold. And if those babies are aborted in another state because the parents or the mother decide to abort the baby very late in the pregnancy, that money isn't staying in Massachusetts. And believe me, it is a huge industry.
0: Debbie, stop. What's a huge industry? Selling baby parts?
2: Yes.
0: Selling organs?
2: Baby organs?
0: Selling arms and legs? And tissue.
2: I don't know about the arms and legs,
0: ears.
2: But, you know, hearts and livers and kidneys, okay, and lungs.
3: Yeah.
2: Yeah, it's evil. It is absolutely evil. And yes, it is about politics. You know, I think she thinks she's in trouble. You know, I mean, look at the economy, and plus her support for the illegals. I mean, she knows she's in trouble. And I need to correct either you or one of your callers. I don't remember who commented on it, but Mike Minogue is the only Republican who is pro-life. Brian Shortsleeve is pro-choice. And he said that, and I've heard him say that. And when
0: is Brian Shortsleeve in favor of abortion up until birth?
2: I do not know about until birth.
0: No, see, that's the key. You can be pro-choice and still not go along with what Healey just did. You know what I mean? I'll be having Mike Minogue on later this week, Deb, and we'll be talking about a whole bunch of different things. But with Mike being pro-life and Brian being pro-choice people still don't go along with this abortion right up until birth. They don't. It's an interesting point about the money, though, too. Thanks, Deb. I appreciate it. Let's go to the cell phone. Andrew, good morning. You're on XTK. How you doing, Andrew?
4: Hey, I'm doing okay, Ed. Can you hear me okay?
0: Yep.
4: All right, I'll try to keep it short and relatively sweet. First and foremost, Ed, all these pro-abortion individuals like Healey and so on, and it is absolutely largely about the money. There's no question about that. They do get kickbacks, and they get all kinds of money for the death of unborn babies, which signals to you that the money is more important to them than the human life. But
0: Wait a minute. Explain to me what you just said. They get a kickback from the money for what? For abortions?
4: Yeah, for Planned Parenthood, for all of it. Okay. Anything related to that state-funded, Ed, somebody is getting money.
0: Yep.
4: You have to chase down who's getting money for what and where. It's like, but I have little to no doubt there's a money trail to follow. But that aside for the moment, on a more fundamental level, you ask somebody like Maura Healey or anybody who's pro-abortion, which is a abandonment of responsibility on the part of the woman who's saying, well, I don't want the baby, so it's better to abort it, da-da-da. That's an abandonment of responsibility. All that aside, there's a very simple fundamental question to ask. For anybody who's pro-abortion, how many of them are the direct product and fruit of their own philosophy? Meaning anybody who believes in abortion and believes that it's okay, how many of them are the result of that philosophy?
0: I know. But one of the things, Andrew, where I'm focusing on with this whole situation, this isn't pro-choice or pro-life arguments relative to abortion. This is about abortion up until birth. This is extreme late-term abortion. This isn't abortion at 6 months or before. This is abortion of a baby the minute before conception. In the womb, the woman pushing. This is that type of an abortion. That's what this is. This is to the extreme. And this is what I'm getting at, is that the people who love the extreme effect, yelling and screaming and happy and celebrating, passing a bill, all right, to the extreme, bothers the hell out of me. That's where I'm coming from.
4: It's the legalization, Ed, it's the legalization of the death of innocence. And if you take all of those abortions, and if you consider them murder, death, killing, if you consider them casualties, add up all those casualties, Ed, we'll call them casualties, add up all those casualties and compare them against the number of civilian deaths at the hands of any of our adversaries in any of most recent past conflicts, even going back to World War II. And compare those numbers, and I bet they'd shock the hell out of you, Ed.
0: I bet they would, too. Andrew, thanks for the call. Take it easy. Mike said at the third semester, the baby's fully formed. At the third trimester. And if a woman knew she was pregnant for 6 months, why'd she wait so long? The state is evil. Used to hang witches. Now it makes them governors. Gigi said if a fetus could vote, half those babies are female, or at least they used to be, I'm sure enough the Democrats would allow to abort the container for the health care of any child. John said, Ed, he's murdered too. How many miscarriages did he cause? When you talk about Fauci and the COVID vaccine and the mandates. Good point, John. Chris said, is there any upside to the bill? It's that the demented people cheering, laughing, clapping for this perversion won't be reproducing. We don't know that, Christopher. That's what this is all about. 508-775. Hang on, everybody. Jim and everybody else, hang in there. Let me take a quick break. I'll get right back to you. I'm Ed Lambert.
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0: One of our listeners said, Ed, I had to turn off the radio when you started the segment on abortion. I just can't process this level of evil. So I turned off the radio and I turned it back on, hoping maybe the subject have changed. Still, you're talking about it. I'll try again after 9. Hey, I got to tell you, I've got 30 or 40 now emails on people opining about this subject matter. Let's go to the cell phone. Jim, good morning. Thanks for holding, Jim. How you doing this morning?
22: Hey, great. How you doing, Ed?
0: Good, Jim.
22: Yeah, I just had an observation. This whole abortion thing from the beginning has been really, really evil, mainly because every baby that is aborted is a sacrifice to Baal. And if you think about it, the abortion pill makers, Baal. It kind of sounds familiar, doesn't it?
0: Yeah. I know. So, but, they take it out of the realm of good and evil altogether, Jim, with one flash of a camera. This is fun. This is happy. This is wonderful.
22: Well, that's
0: this is women's
22: too.
0: Rights. This is, and if you don't go along with this, something's wrong with you. I'm so sick and tired.
22: Well, that's all part of the plan.
0: Yeah.
22: Their plan is evil, and they just want to keep it going forward. They don't care about you. They just care about sacrificing all these babies that God has given us, you know.
0: I know.
22: Yeah.
0: It's demoralizing, to say the least. Thanks for the call, Jim. I hear you loud and clear. Catherine said, as we look at this most recent reprehensible law passed by the legislature and signed by the governor, who walk in the shadows of past fanatical socialist communist dictators who've been responsible for the deaths of hundreds of millions of their citizens in the past 20th century, we await the next shoe to drop, the elimination of least productive members of society, the aged, the infirmed, the mentally ill. Have we not been made aware of Dr. Fauci's manipulation of the science for financial and other reasons only known to him and his cohorts? We are titter-tottering on the slippery slope of a new age, one which has lost all meaning of preserving life, liberty, and humanity. 508-775-9985, Panhead Mike said, there'll be no shield from God's wrath, Ed. Pray for our state, pray for our governor, current and future. Pray for God's will be done on earth, especially in our state, as it is in heaven. Thank you, Mike. I appreciate it, Panhead Mike. Jackie said, Ed, morning, Ed. In response to Joe's question from Centerville, what about the baby? The left doesn't care. The baby can't vote. Is it that cut and dried, everybody? Email me at 95wxtk.com. Steve 14 said, Ed, smiling and applause was seen as the ungodly governor gives the death sentence to the unborn, period. Thanks, Steve. I'm Ed Lambert. Quick break for the 9 o'clock news. I'll be right back after this. Hang on.
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1: Do Wisconsin Democrats want a socialist governor? I'm Dave Anthony, Fox News. They are deciding that at the polls today with Francesca Hong, the primary frontrunner.
2: She has run on the platform of higher minimum wage, higher taxes for rich people, universal health care, and a one-year moratorium on new data centers. She has flip-flopped on tweets calling to defund or abolish police and criticizing Thanksgiving. She called those bad takes.
1: Fox's Mike Tobin in Milwaukee. The winning Democrat will face Republican Congressman Tom Tiffany in the governor's race in November. There are also progressives on the ballot in primaries today in Connecticut, Minnesota, and Vermont. And Fox's Zevin Brown reports.
4: Four of Alabama's seven congressional districts hold primary elections today for parties to pick nominees for November's congressional elections. These are primaries for the districts affected by the U.S. Supreme Court ruling allowing the state to rely on congressional district maps drafted in 2023. Newer maps were ruled unsuitable.
1: There's also a special Republican primary in South Carolina to replace late Senator Lindsey Graham as the GOP nominee in November. President Trump could be taken to court over an executive order some doctors and medical experts do not support, reducing the number of recommended childhood vaccines from 18 to 11, COVID no longer among them. And speaking of COVID, ex-presidential advisor Dr. Anthony Fauci is under more scrutiny over his recommending the vaccine.
23: There have been no red flags of anything that anyone would be worried about.
1: That's what Fauci told CBS in 2021 during the pandemic, weeks after writing in private text messages made public that he had concerns about the second dose of the COVID vaccine causing inflammation that could cause pregnant women to have miscarriages. Republican Senator Roger Marshall tells Fox he wants a special counsel.
24: They have subpoena power. They can have an independent investigation, and then they can prosecute as well.
1: A GOP-led Senate committee held Fauci in contempt of Congress for refusing to answer COVID questions. The doctor's lawyer called that a political stunt, saying Fauci has saved lives. America's listening to Fox News.
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26: Good morning, I'm Brian Berner with this WXTK news update. Three people, including a child, had to be rescued after becoming caught in a rip current off St. Landings Beach. Authorities say Brewster Fire Department personnel and a fireboat from Dennis responded to the scene at around 2:30 on Monday afternoon and found the victims on a sandbar a distance offshore. Officials say that first responders brought all three people back to the beach and say that no injuries were reported. Governor Healey has expanded abortion access in Massachusetts after 24 weeks. They say that the new law allows physicians to perform abortions based on their professional judgment and it removes the previous list of qualifying circumstances for late-term abortions which involve the patient's life, health, or certain fetal diagnoses. They say that the new law also prevents a medical review process from overriding the treating physician and patient. Supporters of the new law say that the change helps women who want to terminate their pregnancies after the current 24-week stipulation, while opponents argue it removes important safeguards. A Yarmouth man is facing OUI and other charges following multiple 911 calls last Thursday regarding an erratic driver. Police say that the pickup truck that was driven by 47-year-old Michael Volpe nearly hit other vehicles and pedestrians before slamming into a utility pole. Officers say when they arrived on the scene, a bystander was trying to restrain Volpe, who was allegedly attempting to leave the scene on foot. Officials say that Volpe was charged with operating under the influence of intoxicating liquor, negligent operation of a motor vehicle, and a Mark Lanes violation. There was fiery testimony in the Lindsey Clancy murder trial. John Bayback reports.
5: The psychiatrist who treated Clancy days before she allegedly killed her three children back on the witness stand yesterday, Dr. Jennifer Tufts, questioned by defense attorney Kevin Reddington.
6: You put not hyper, comma, pressured speech.
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6: As opposed to yours?
5: Testimony continues today. Clancy's defense claims that she killed her kids as part of postpartum psychosis. Prosecutors say she knew what she was doing. In the newsroom, I'm John Babak.
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27: Now, your look at the 1 degree outside weather network forecast for Cape Cod and the islands.
28: 1 degree outside, Weather Network meteorologist Danielle Noyce with your forecast. Sun and clouds today, mainly dry, just a low risk of a stray shower or storm. Highs around 85 and a west wind 10 to 20 miles per hour. Becoming mostly cloudy tonight, patchy fog, an isolated shower, lows in the upper 60s. Tomorrow, less humid, intervals of clouds and sun, slight chance of a passing evening storm. Highs around 80 with a light wind. Partly cloudy on Thursday with a pop-up shower possible and highs in the lower 80s. For the only forecast you need to know, download our free 1 degree outside weather app.
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0: Morning, everybody. I'm Ed Lambert. 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I'm trying to do... I'm trying to decide for heaven's... Hello? Have I got everybody? I'm trying to decide. It's I've got so many different inputs of what's going on relative to the governor signing into the abortion till birth bill, and who's going to benefit from this whole thing? I was looking through, Bob. Did you see anything in the newspapers or people? Lawmakers or anything like that touting this, oh, what a wonderful thing it is on the local news?
1: No, I do not.
0: I still haven't seen it. But anyway. Oh, one of the things that I wanted to mention to you, that the, and this is something that sort of hit you between the eyes, you weren't even expecting it, but the, after 40 years, in business, the Casual Gourmet in Centerville decided to close its doors in October after the end of the summer. It's Cape Cod's largest wedding caterer, winding down after 40 years. It's Olive Chase, the owner of the Casual Gourmet, decided to retire and close the company. But the statement was posted at the website of the Casual Gourmet and shared on Facebook, and they came to she said, we're going to retire. It was time for her to focus on making memories of a more personal nature, including spending time with my son, his new wife, traveling with Dave, my husband and family, and that's what we're going to be doing. And you know what? A pat on the back. Now, Dave Chase and I go way back, but Olive... has done a great job with that business over the last 40 years, the Casual Gourmet, from a small little storefront in Centerville into Cape Cod's largest catering company. Dozens of employees, weddings, events, countless clients. Remember the bakery, the store? But Casual Gourmet is going to be closing. And I don't know. It's one of those things that you wish that... That the Casual Gourmet could remain open and carrying the same type of management and excellence that the team at the Casual Gourmet has offered all of Cape Codders for so many years. Pat on the back, Olive, and to what you've done, your involvement with the community, and providing some of the great stuff too for Cape Cod. It's not an easy thing to see something like this go. That has become a cornerstone for so many people for so many years, and also your involvement and Dave's involvement in local politics and local organizations here locally. A good a celebration, I guess, by all with the Casual Gourmet. 508-775-9985. Email me, edit95wxtk.com. The whole idea of what's happened in Boston with the signing of the bill. One of our listeners said, Ed, it may not be right, but I believe those people in the background cheering and laughing and smiling, supporting this signing of this bill, should have their names and their pictures smeared across the internet. If they're so proud of this bill, let them deal with the repercussions of it. Like I said, it may not be right, and maybe my anger speaking, but I would like to see that. You know what? So would I. So would I. And a police officer said, Ed, when someone murders a pregnant woman or causes the death of a pregnant woman, or the baby she's carrying in a car accident, they get charged in the court with the death of the baby, the fetus. How is abortion different than the above? It's wrong. Are they going to change that portion of the law, too? And I do believe Donald Trump had protections in the law for medical purposes, so these left-wing nuts are wrong. They did, Jack. They did. on the Roe v. Wade. They did have the guardrails in there. This has been taken off by the states' rights of the overturning of Roe v. Wade. Don said, my self-created bumper sticker reads, liberals needed for retroactive abortion. How can I laugh at such a serious thing as that, Don? But you're right. 508-775-9985. Email me, edit95wxdk.com. Daryl, give us a call back. We'll get right to you. Reggie in Yarmouth. Good morning, Reggie. How you doing this morning?
1: Well, sad. Did I hear correctly that, among other things, there is a provision for some kind of a panel to be formed under this new law, which apparently has the right to override the mother's and her doctor's wishes? Huh? Did I hear that correctly?
0: I don't think you. I didn't get that at all.
1: When it's been on the news, that's why I'm surprised. But I mean, I tell you, all of this just they keep calling Trump and his supporters Nazis. I don't know that the Nazis had anything over this one. That's for sure.
0: Well, I don't like the term Nazi, no matter which way. There was only one of that, and to start throwing that around, I'm totally against all that. This is an egregious law. There's no question about it. This late term abortion up to the moment of birth. Think about it, Reggie. I mean, think about it.
1: This is abortion
0: up until birth law. You know, they hide it. And the whole idea of calling this prioritizing patient access to care act is a misnomer, totally misnomer.
1: But they're always very good about coming up with euphemisms and such,
0: yeah.
1: You know.
0: I know.
1: That's for sure. And this whole thing brought back to mind when Pope John Paul II, early in his pontificate, I think he was basically addressing himself more to Western Europeans, but even the United States, and called everything that was going on with the abortions the culture of death, that this is going to come back to haunt everybody.
0: Yeah. It probably will. It probably will, Reggie. Hey, good talking to you. Take care. Healy said that the law that she signed into effect, that everybody's cheering, will ensure, listen, this is how they phrase it, everyone, listen up, to ensure families facing medical complications late in pregnancy can abort their babies in Massachusetts rather than traveling out of state. And complications could include anything such as mental health complications, fatal diagnoses up until the minute of birth. I mean, this is couching it. I want to keep abortion safe, legal, and accessible to everyone in Massachusetts as long as I am governor. This is a shield against President Trump and the Republicans. Email me, edit95wxtk.com. Let's go over to Yarmouth. Maureen, good morning. You're in XTK. Hi, Maureen.
2: Good morning. Thank you for taking my call. This is quite the day yesterday, and I know I'm echoing what everybody else has said, but I don't know what disturbed me more, the bill itself, or I think the giddy enjoyment.
0: Yeah.
2: That really was disturbing to me. But I feel like now murder by choice, I guess what she would call it, is just an option. It feels like there should be no, we don't need any anti-murder rules on our books whatsoever. I mean, I had two of my children were born at before 40 weeks. It was called premature labor and premature birth. So I guess if a woman can't decide in the first 24 weeks. If she wants to have an abortion, she can go right up to the day of delivery, which
0: yes.
2: I find
0: yes.
2: appalling on every level, every
0: yes.
2: level. And, you know, one of her stupid comments in the paper was that she, you know, Maura Healey, that she wants, this bill is intended to stand with women, blah, blah, blah. But what about baby girl that's born or aborted? Nobody's standing with that little woman. And the whole thing is just, I've never been so upset, I don't think, by anything as this. It just, it makes my skin crawl. I'm watching them all gleefully cheer and be so excited about this whole thing was just, I can't wrap my head around it. At how uncomfortable I feel looking at it, you know?
0: You know, I can't either, Maureen, and that's why okay. it started the whole day off.
2: Yeah.
0: You know, with this whole thing about how can everybody be so happy and giddy and applauding.
2: I don't
0: and,
2: know.
0: And yay, and clapping and patting and passing out the pens. You know, all the pens that she signs. That say, and I want one of my yeah. pens that allows you to kill your baby just before it's born. I want one of those pens, you know?
2: Yeah. It was just so gross and uncomfortable. And I want to look at the news about it, and yet I get my skin crawls when I watch it because that those photos of the whole crew of, I'm going to dare say, women who have not had children, it just makes my skin crawl. And I don't know how they can come to terms with what they're signing into law. I don't understand it. And,
0: you know what makes my skin crawl even more, Maureen, is that all those women behind her, all the good-looking, you know, the professional women, they're all of all shapes and sizes. Let's assume they all have two kids. Let's assume they all have three kids. Some maybe one, some maybe four. They all have children, and they're signing and clapping a law that allows any woman to allow that baby to be killed, murdered, the moment before conception coming out of her uterus, the moment it comes down the birth canal.
2: I don't understand it. And how do the medical personnel wrestle with this? I mean, you know, delivering a baby, the women will generally have to, they have to deliver a baby and at 40 weeks. And however, you know, whether it's DNC, a needle to the heart, however they want to do it, which people don't want to talk about, but they have to talk about it if they're going to sign this into law. It's gruesome. And how do the labor and delivery nurses deal with this? Like, I mean, I think most ethical or moral people would have to somehow make a change of occupation at this point. But I feel horrible. You know, what about the baby girl? You know, she has this nonsense crap statement that she stands with women. Well, what about the baby girls that are born? Those are little women, and who's standing with them? The whole thing makes me just cringe like everybody else. But
0: I know. Thanks for the call, Maureen. 508-775-9985. Email me, edit95wxtk.com. Alicia said, Ed, hey, 24 weeks, Ed, a baby is viable. That means if delivered alive, it must be killed. Organs are harvested for research or use. Clement in the cell phone. Clement, good morning. You're on XTK. How you doing, sir?
3: Good morning, Ed. I've really intensely been following you this morning. It's been a impassioned crowd that's calling. It's obviously a very significant, controversial, and heartfelt issue. But everything is talking about Maura Healey and her signing this into law. Mm-hmm. For it to get on her desk to sign into law, didn't this have to go through Congress?
0: Bingo. Yeah, of course.
3: And why aren't we hearing about
0: the legislature?
3: Why isn't there? Yeah, why wasn't there debate there that we would have been hearing about? Wouldn't that have been an issue that would have caught everyone's attention or been in the press?
0: That's a good point. It should have been, and maybe it was under House Bill Blank or Senate Bill Blank. But one of those things that, for whatever reason, we may have discussed it, but I can't imagine. It's a good point, Clement. It's an excellent point. I got to figure out where we all were during this the discussions of the House and the Senate on this
3: whole
0: thing.
3: How did this bill actually end up on her desk for just her signature without any debate and without any issues for us to call in or anything else?
0: Yeah.
3: I don't know how that happened.
0: I swear to God, I don't know how it happened either. Maybe it was a complete blindsided oversight on my part. Maybe I was out. I don't know. But there's no excuse for it, and you're absolutely right. I mean, we should have been talking about this at the legislative level of the House of the Senate before it even got to her desk. I'm going to have to look into that. But it's an excellent point, Clement. Thank you. I mean, and Clement's right, everybody. Where were we? Let's go to the cell phone. James, good morning. Thanks for holding. How you doing, James?
4: Good morning, Ed. It's James Satch's son.
0: James, how are you?
4: I'm okay, but this is really, really disgusting me a lot, Ed. I've been listening to your show, and I thought I heard a young man talking about how he lost his son and fought for his son, and
0: yes,
4: some of these other people that have been calling. Man, prayers for them, but I'm going to tell you something. This, folks, is downright murder. We can't allow it here in this state. And I know if my dad was still alive, you know, he'd be pushing his wheelchair and sitting outside of the state house with a sign saying, "Save our children."
0: Yeah.
4: Because Ed, I don't know what's happening here in America, but right now, thank God we have Donald Trump as our president, because this is just murder. And I wonder if this lady could smile in that gentleman that called Franco's face after he lost his child.
0: I know. I hear you. James, you're absolutely right. I mean, listen to the Franco from Barnesville. Listen to the aborted, the baby. Listen to all of that. And all the women up there, James, are all clapping and happy and everything like that. It just, something's wrong, James. Something's wrong. You know? Hey, thank you for the call. Good to hear from you too, sir. And you're right about your dad. I got to take a quick break. I'll be back right after this. I'm Ed Lambert. Hang on.
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15: A quiet residential neighborhood erupts in chaos. Carmine Galante, the feared boss of the Bonanno crime family, lies dead, his cigar still clutched between his teeth.
16: Masked men walked into Joe and Mary's luncheonette in Brooklyn today and gunned down Carmine Galante, a man believed to be the most powerful mafia chieftain in the country.
15: The execution sent shockwaves through the criminal underworld and set the stage for one of the most pivotal criminal cases in New York City history. From the minds behind the acclaimed television series comes Law and Order: Criminal Justice System. 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These are real stories told by the people who have lived them.
17: My father should have been a dead man.
15: For decades, the mafia had New York City in a stranglehold, with law enforcement seemingly powerless to intervene. But the murder of Carmine Galante marked the beginning of the end. Discover how a group of young prosecutors took on the mafia, and with the help of law enforcement, brought down its most powerful figures. I'm Anasika Nicolazzi, and from Wolf Entertainment and iHeart Podcasts, this is Law and Order: Criminal Justice System.
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0: Welcome back, everybody. I'm Ed Lambert. It's about 9:32. Ran late over that last time frame. Bob in the car, if you can hold on after the break, I'll get right back to you. I'm Ed Lambert. I'll be back right after the quick break for the news. Hang on.
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34: Good morning. I'm Brian Berner with this WXTK news update.
1: Governor Healey has expanded abortion access in Massachusetts after 24 weeks. They say that the new law allows physicians to perform abortions based on their professional judgment, and it removes the previous list of qualifying circumstances for late-term abortions, which involve the patient's life, health, or certain fetal diagnoses. They say that the new law also prevents a medical review process from overriding the treating physician and patient. Supporters of the new law say that the change helps women who want to terminate their pregnancies after the current 24-week stipulation, while opponents argue it removes important safeguards. Three people, including a child, had to be rescued after becoming caught in a rip current off St. Landings Beach. Authorities say Brewster Fire Department personnel and a fireboat from Dennis responded to the scene at around 2:30 on Monday afternoon and found the victims on a sandbar a distance offshore. Officials say that first responders brought all three people back to the beach and say that no injuries were reported. A Yarmouth man is facing OUI and other charges following multiple 911 calls last Thursday regarding an erratic driver. Police say that the pickup truck that was driven by 47-year-old Michael Volpe nearly hit other vehicles and pedestrians before slamming into a utility pole. Officers say when they arrived on the scene, a bystander was trying to restrain Volpe, who was allegedly attempting to leave the scene on foot. Officials say that Volpe was charged with operating under the influence of intoxicating liquor, negligent operation of a motor vehicle, and a Mark Lanes violation.

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2: Hesley Rivera claimed her second straight U.S. gymnastics title for the first woman not named Simone Biles to win back-to-back national titles since Jordan Weaver in 2011 and 2012. 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
4: Now, your look at the 1 degree Outside Weather Network forecast for Cape Cod and the islands.
5: 1 degree Outside Weather Network meteorologist Danielle Noyce with your forecast. Sun and clouds today, mainly dry, just a low risk of a stray shower or storm. Highs around 85 and a west wind 10 to 20 miles per hour. Becoming mostly cloudy tonight, patchy fog, an isolated shower, lows in the upper 60s. Tomorrow, less humid, intervals of clouds and sun, slight chance of a passing evening storm, highs around 80 with a light wind. Partly cloudy on Thursday with a pop-up shower possible and highs in the lower 80s. For the only forecast you need to know, download our free 1 degree Outside Weather app.
6: Blizzard Hernando knocks out power to 80% of the area and 100% of the Outer Cape for nearly a week. An unexpected squall line rips through the Cape, leaving thousands in the dark for days again.
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0: signs into law yesterday the right to kill a baby just before birth. Dan said, Ed, Ronald Reagan once said, I've noticed that everyone who is for abortion has already been born. Let's go to the car. Bob, thanks for holding. How you doing, Bob?
1: Hello, good morning. Didn't our favorite governor also pull a fast one similar to this to change a law, all laws, to allow the illegals into the state of Massachusetts?
0: Yes. Yes, that to fall under the auspices of the federal law allowing people to stay within the Commonwealth. Yes.
1: Okay, so I don't know, maybe a point of view, but laws don't mean anything. They can be, you know, changed at the snap of a finger.
0: That's correct. They can, but legislature can overturn laws in a minute. The law that you're referring to was a law on the books that allowed people to be sheltered, the right to shelter law that had nothing to do with illegal aliens, but they chose to expand it to include people here illegally.
1: Okay, like an amendment.
0: It's, yeah, a verbal. And you know what it is, Bob? It was like a verbal conclusion.
1: Yeah.
0: Not even an amendment.
1: Yeah. Wow. The only question I have is, what's next?
0: Hey, we're waiting for another shoe to fall. You're absolutely right. What is coming next? What can we expect?
1: The unexpected.
0: The unexpected is right. Hey, Bob. Good point. Go ahead.
1: Thank you, but when's the election for the next governor?
0: The primaries are coming up next month. All right.
1: Okay. All right. Yep.
0: That's why you see so many ads all over the place, because the primaries are coming up next month, and they're trying to winnow it down to who's going to run for what. Right on across the board. You stay tuned. All right. Later this week, we had Brian Shortsleeve on a little over a week ago. This coming week, we're going to have Mike Minogue on Thursday after the 8:30 news and talk to him about his run for governor, too. So stay tuned, Robert. Thanks for the call, Bob. 508-775-9985. Matthew said, you know, Ed, recent data, I don't know what recent data, Matthew, but I'll go along with it. Recent data shows that abortions occurring after 24 weeks, 6 months, are rare, exceedingly rare, Ed, accounting for less than 1% of all procedures. The vast majority of these abortions take place much earlier in pregnancy. When late-term abortions do happen, they are almost always due to severe fetal anomalies or critical medical risks to the mother, not because a patient simply no longer wants to carry the pregnancy. Suggesting otherwise does a profound disservice to those facing painful, difficult decisions. Another listener said, Ed, the key point is this. The old law, after 24 weeks, abortion was allowed only under specific circumstances, including situation involving the patient's life, health, or serious fetal condition. Under the law that Maura Healey just signed, those specific statutory conditions are totally removed and negated. It says an abortion may be performed by a physician based on the physician's judgment. There's no longer a 24-week gestational limit written into the law. So legally, the new law does not establish a particular week at which abortion becomes prohibited. No, it doesn't, which is a nice way of saying they took the 24-week gestational limit out. So legally, the new law establishes any time at which abortion can be done. But it doesn't mean the law says a woman can simply demand an abortion of a healthy, viable baby at 8.5 or 9 months, Ed. A doctor's got to perform it. but it takes all the liability away from any doctor whatsoever in performing it. The procedure still requires a physician willing to perform it and acting within professional medical judgment. Gobbledygook, Buck. How to couch the whole thing in gobbledygook. 508-77, in my opinion anyway. 508-775-9985. Steve in Hyannisport and said, I wish they made the death penalty legal here again. Can't do that. You're going to have abortion on demand, but not legalization of killing. I don't know. Peter said, this bill is more like, more and more, I believe, that she slides by the people of Massachusetts. So before you know it, all it needs is her signature in this case. She should use a red pen. I am beyond disgusted. But we know how she slid this bill by all of us. Not the first time, won't be the last time, until we get her out of office. At some point in time, Peter, everyone is going to realize, got to have change. Ken said that if a Republican governor were signing these new laws, the Dems would be burning down the state house. No mention of that. No, as a matter of fact, we don't get any reaction at all, do we? Another Steve said, Ed, Congress needs to act by passing a law declaring at what point life begins in America. Life should be a federal matter. Someone needs to take the travesty of a law all the way to the Supreme Court. Life is too precious, endowed by our Creator. Whatever happened to the babies and inalienable rights? And Christine said, hey, Ed, maybe the governor and her supporters should watch several of these late-term abortions. If they're unmoved, they're truly soulless. I had a baby 5 weeks premature, Ed. He was 5 pounds, fully formed, and able to survive on his own. This state has lost all its moral compass. 508-775-9985. Email me, Ed, at 95wxtk.com. Cheryl said, Ed, good morning. Woe to those who call evil good and good evil, and put darkness for light and lightness for darkness. For those who are laughing and clapping in joy over this horrific evil, they will pay in hell for eternity. Cheryl in Chatham. Thanks, Cheryl. And Steve said, Maura Healey hates our president so much, no matter what she says, she'll take another stand. President Trump should make abortions legal in the state of Massachusetts, then Maura Healey will immediately proclaim it's illegal to get an abortion in this state. Isn't it weird how juxtaposition of that is probably very true, all right? Isn't it ironic, John said, that the party that supports gun control because guns kill people, it's okay, killing babies. You know what it is? With all of this, the pros and the cons and what's going on, up, down, and everything else, it's still the joy. The picture that got me going of this whole thing and the video, the joy of everybody behind Healey, clapping and yelling and screaming and happy and wonderful and celebrating. Let's go have a drink. Let's have lunch. Give me one of your pens, Maura, that you signed the bill to kill babies. Give it to me. Let me have it. Let me frame it. Because under this act, Maura, prioritizing patient access to care act, it is amazing what we have accomplished in Massachusetts. I am so happy. Applause, standing ovation, and smiles as Maura signed away the limits on abortion, making this state the 10th in the United States of America to permit a procedure to kill a baby up till birth. Let's applause this even more. I'm Ed Lambert. Quick break. I'll be right back.
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1: Welcome back, everybody. I'm Ed Lambert. Thanks for joining me today. One final thought from a listener, Teresa. Ed, I'd like to ban the word abortion and make it mandatory that everybody says the word kill the baby. It seems to me that the word abortion just keeps rolling off everybody's tongue as if it doesn't mean killing the baby. Try it. Speak a sentence out loud with the word abortion in it and then change the word abortion to killing the baby. See how it sounds. Clap for that, you idiots and Maura Healey fans. So I'm going to take, Therese, I'm going to take your idea from the article. Democrat Maura Healey was met with applause and smiles as she signed away Massachusetts' gestational limits on killing the babies, making the Deep Blue State the 10th to permit the procedure up to birth. Under Prioritizing Patient Access to Care Act, healthcare workers will have greater discretion in determining whether to perform killing a baby later in pregnancy without facing legal penalties under the state's previous restrictions. Healey said the law is intended to ensure families facing complications late in pregnancy can kill their baby in Massachusetts rather than having to travel out of state. Those complications could include maternal health compliance and fatal diagnosis, and therefore it's okay to kill your baby. During the bill signing, Healey pledged to keep killing your baby safe and legal and keep the D accessible in Massachusetts for as long as she remains governor, that it's okay to kill your baby. Interesting how it sounds, Therese, when you take abortion out of there, or abort, and put in the word killing your baby. 508-775. Thank you, Therese. Good suggestion. Melissa said, I'm an RN, Ed. What kind of doctor or nurse could possibly go along with this late-term stuff? It goes against our oath and everything we're taught and our humanity. It breaks my heart, and I have lost faith in us as humans. What have we become? Thank you, Melissa. Thanks for listening, everybody. I'm Ed Lambert. I'll see you tomorrow morning, bright-eyed and bushy-tailed.
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9: An accused killer with a following of supporters back in court in New York City. I'm Dave Anthony, Fox News. Luigi Mangione has a hearing less than a month before his first trial on state murder charges in the shooting death of UnitedHealthcare CEO Brian Thompson in 2024.
19: His lawyers are fighting to have the trial televised, arguing current access restrictions violate his constitutional right to a public trial. However, prosecutors are concerned that Mangione's supporters may try to influence jurors and witnesses.
9: Fox's Nate Foy. Mangione also faces a federal trial next year. It is primary day in Minnesota, where the Justice Department's out monitoring polling sites in two counties with a Senate race closely watched.
20: Top Republicans believe they have a real shot here if Democrats go with Lieutenant Governor Peggy Flanigan as their nominee. Flanigan is extremely progressive. She wants Medicare for all and to abolish ICE.
9: Fox's Garrett Tenney in Minneapolis.
20: Republicans are also keen to face her because of her ties to Governor Tim Walz and the massive fraud that took place in Minnesota while the pair was in office. Congresswoman Angie Craig has made that elective ability argument a focal point of her campaign.
9: A Democratic socialist getting a lot of attention in a contest for governor in Wisconsin. There are also primaries today in Alabama, Connecticut, Vermont, and South Carolina. As the standoff with Iran continues over Strait of Hormuz shipping, Iran-backed Houthi rebels hit a ship with missiles in a different waterway, killing four crew members. Because of a threat to President Trump from Iran at the NATO summit last month, the Washington Post and New York Times report he made a deceptive exit.
21: After saying publicly that he would leave Turkey on a legacy Air Force One for, quote, time's sake, instead of the luxury plane donated by Qatar, he was spirited out of the powder blue 747 in a catering container to a military jet and taken to Britain. Upon arrival, he secretly got back on the older plane and disembarked in front of reporters, walking to the new plane, which he flew back to Washington.
9: That's Fox's Tanya J. Powers. 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
25: I'm Brian Berner with this WXTK News Update. Governor Healey has expanded abortion access in Massachusetts after 24 weeks. They say that the new law allows physicians to perform abortions based on their professional judgment, and it removes the previous list of qualifying circumstances for late-term abortions, which involve the patient's life, health, or certain fetal diagnoses. They say that the new law also prevents a medical review process from overriding the treating physician and patient. Supporters of the new law say that the change helps women who want to terminate their pregnancies after the current 24-week stipulation, while opponents argue it removes important safeguards. And in sports, the Red Sox are looking to rebound after their third consecutive loss. The Blue Jays beat the Red Sox 2-1 last night in Game 1 of their four-game series. Currently, the Red Sox are in third place in the AL East, 8 games behind the first-place Tampa Bay Rays. The two teams will meet again this evening for Game 2, with first pitch scheduled for 7:07 p.m. I'm Brian Berner, News Radio 95, WXTK.
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2: Good morning and welcome back to the Financial Exchange on an inflation week here where tomorrow morning at 8:30 we'll get the release on CPI. In the meantime, continued news out of the Middle East signifying not much of all. It has been an interesting kind of shift out of there where we are getting less and less information, it seems, compared to the very, very early stages of the war. But we have definitely settled into an uncomfortable status quo when it comes to the Strait of Hormuz. It's Mike, Paul, and Tucker with you here. And I was alluding to our starting story of the day, this piece from Bloomberg about why restoring normal traffic to the Strait is proving just as difficult as it is. And I think to those who were experts in the region ahead of time, it's not proving, you know, so surprisingly difficult. I think, you know, when I listened to experts very early on, it was, yeah, this entire region is defined by, you know, very mountainous rural areas where you can hide all sorts of weaponry. With the new advent of how drones are used, it is pretty self-explanatory why the Strait of Hormuz reopening it is proving quite as difficult as it is. And so, hence, we sit here, 6 months out nearly now from the beginning of tensions in the Middle East, with no real progress that can be discerned on the flow of oil and any sort of change of stance with Iran here. I think the changes that I was alluding to earlier come from not Iran or the United States, but rather the neighboring countries around the Middle East, who early on we were seeing a lot of reporting in those countries about strikes in the area. And many of those countries have now clamped down on that posting of videos and any sort of external media, whether it's Western or not, from being able to be recorded there. There are a few people, I think, in Saudi Arabia last week who were arrested for posting videos of not even confirmed strikes, but, you know, smoke in the area. And so on one hand, you have all of these countries who are very much struggling and pushing for some sort of negotiated deal, while simultaneously trying to reaffirm to the world that this, you know, the Middle East is open for business and able to be invested in, traveled through, and has a future as a stable region. And it's becoming increasingly difficult to convince the public that that's the case these days.
3: No, if you look at the most recent shipping data that we've seen on the Strait of Hormuz, there were reports from Reuters that we saw about 6 vessels travel through the Strait yesterday. The 10-day moving average has been about 11 vessels, a far cry from the 130 to 140 that we saw pre-war. So I think it's going to be harder and harder for those countries to make the argument that it is open for business. And you can bet that there are many countries and companies throughout the world that are probably already taking the steps to invest significantly to find alternative ways around the Strait for the future. Does that come online in the next 3 or 6 months? No, but it's certainly over the course of the next few years. I'm sure confidence has been dented almost permanently, that these countries and companies need to find other ways to transport goods.
2: Unfortunately, one of those other ways was the Red Sea, which is now being attacked in pretty much the exact same way as the Iranians are doing, through the Strait of, what is it, Bab el-Mandeb something. Apologies, I'm not a geopolitics expert.
4: Got
2: but,
4: it.
2: A narrow strait in the Red Sea that is being attacked
3: the
2: by
3: Red Sea
2: Yemeni
3: Strait.
2: Houthis. nope, it's got a name. Starts with Bob. And so you have the alternatives being attacked in the same way, too. And I think the interesting thing to me, like, if you are some form of organization in Iran, just thinking through your best interests at this stage, and you're working on limited resources, obviously the drive from the Iranians for the last several decades has been the development of a nuclear weapon. Some might try and debate that, but I don't think it's much in the way of debate. You know, they have constantly sought to go and do that, and for logical reasons. Go look at countries that didn't develop it, and what, you know, the power struggle there versus those who did develop a nuclear weapon. If you've got limited resources, I'm not sure that's where you divert them now. Iran has kind of discovered a new weapon that they have in their arsenal, and that weapon is shutting down traffic through the Strait of Hormuz using much cheaper technology that's much more readily available and can be manufactured easily. It might not give you the exact same powers as a nuclear weapon, but clearly they are exerting a whole lot of pressure on the global economy now at, you know, kind of one-tenth the effort that they had to put in previously to try and develop something that would be as much of a deterrent.
3: But it's such a significant cost, which I guess they're willing to bear for a much longer time than many other countries out there, of economic pain. But I just don't know if the ends justify the means here on their side of things. But ultimately, it comes back to, we are going to be in this period, it seems like, of limited updates or back and forth,
2: yep,
3: on these negotiations for
2: which
3: far longer
2: doesn't
3: than
2: necessarily mean
3: time.
2: A bad thing.
3: No.
2: To not be getting perfect information out of there can indicate that there is progress. But it is very much settled now into this uncomfortable status quo. And I think a lot of people are starting to ask themselves, are we in another forever war here? Because for the time being, I don't see enough pressure being exerted in energy markets to push for a negotiated settlement. It does not appear that U.S. and Iranian negotiators have much that they agree on. The you know, MOU that was put in place lasted all of a couple of days. And, you know, the Trump administration, you know, as much as I'm sure they are concerned about oil stockpiles, which reached, I think, the lowest level that we saw since the early 1980s yesterday, it's tough for me to look at the U.S. economy and say that it's come to a grinding halt because of higher energy prices. In fact, quite the opposite. We're seeing all-time highs in the stock market, accelerating domestic activity from the AI build-out. And so, and on the Iranian side, too, yes, is their economy in shambles? Absolutely. Is their military disjointed and broken up and their supreme leader removed? All of those things remain true. But it's now apparent that none of those have been significant enough to, I think, change their outlook on where to bring this conflict next. And so, unfortunately, I return to where I was a few months ago on this, which is, I hope to see some sort of negotiated deal that leaves the United States in a powerful position and returns to see the oil flowing through the Strait of Hormuz again. But I have an increasingly difficult time seeing us getting there without a lot more pain inflicted on the Iranian side, the U.S. side, or both. And I don't, you know, I don't know how you get there given the status quo of the last several months. Oil prices are about flat for the day as we open up here, but those remain flat over $80 a barrel. We're seeing nearly $82 a barrel on the West Texas crude price as we turn around and take a look at gasoline prices. According to AAA, national average for a gallon of gas going for just over $4 a gallon, $4.01 is the national average that we are seeing here. We are going to take a quick break. When we come back, I want to talk a bit about that inflation report that I alluded to. We'll be getting it tomorrow morning. And importantly, what that means for the new head of the Federal Reserve, our Kevin Warsh. That's next on the Financial Exchange.
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14: John Polk was my nemesis. 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
15: 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For years, I was the poster boy of the conversion therapy movement. 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I wore the label of ex-gay with pride. That was all until, well, we'll get to that part.
14: 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He evokes a reaction. 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

0: Tomorrow we're going to be getting the July inflation report. Expectations are for a relatively modest report here because, you know, energy has been what's been driving up prices in the aggregate, and energy prices month over month, at least, not a huge shift. Last month we saw, for June, we saw the overall CPI come down by 0.4%, but the core was flat because it strips out the food and energy piece. This month we're expecting a very small increase of about 0.1%, and on core prices, seeing those uptick a little bit further. And this, in combination with the jobs report that we saw on Friday, has the potential to, Nick Timmeros from the Wall Street Journal talks about it in terms of it testing Warsh's tough talk and further challenging his credibility on the inflation front. I'd argue that it also has the potential to really give him a lot of leeway, given what we saw in the jobs report on Friday of last week. I'm not sure I interpreted that jobs report the same way that everybody else did, but, you know, from a headline perspective, you had net job loss, you had significant revisions to previous month's payrolls. And so should you get an inflation report this month that shows tepid month over month inflation, Warsh might be in the position of being able to justify his move of not having moved on interest rates or had much of a tough talk on the inflation front.
1: Well, I mean, it does put him in. It seems like the overall feedback is his public commentary has been really dismissed by a lot of different investors and reporters out there, not thrilled with his approach. But it does seem like there are certainly inflationary pressure sort of percolating in the economy. And to your point, maybe we don't get them in tomorrow's report. But let's play it the other way. I mean, you mentioned that perhaps the inflation report comes in. It's, what are we looking at? I'd seen 0.2% month over month in terms of what the increase
0: the core
1: could be looking like.
0: Yeah, on core prices, 0.2% year over year. That still puts you at, you know, 3.4% on the headline, 2.5% on the core number.
1: Right, right.
0: Which, you know, granted, CPI is not the Fed's quote unquote preferred measure of inflation, but in either case, when you're printing 3.5% year-over-year inflation, that's not anywhere near your target.
1: Right, and he has talked very tough about getting inflation under control, and maybe even if you get a tepid report, though, you still are sitting at 3.5% or 3.4% inflation, and if Warsh is really focused on backing up what he's kind of come into the position stating, you would think that it would be prudent for him to potentially look to force a rate hike in September, but it now seems like there's been a dramatic shift on the probabilities market as to how tough this talk really is and if it will result in any action. I was looking at the numbers that about a month ago, it was about 70-30 in terms of the CME futures that we look at so frequently when it comes to the Federal Reserve as to whether or not they're going to hike. And the 70-30 probability, the 70% encompassed either a 0.25% hike or a 0.5% hike heading into the September meeting. That now sits at more of a 50-50 probability, yeah, for the September meeting. So clearly, after the Federal Reserve meeting, with the long end of the interest rate curve spiking up, sort of showing some skepticism that Warsh is going to be as tough as he said he was going to be on the inflationary front. And perhaps some of that is because he was rather vague on his explanation for the Fed's lack of action in the past meeting, but it does sort of put him in a tight bind, it seems like, for the September meeting.
0: Yeah, look, I was critical of his presentation at the most recent Fed meeting. I wasn't as critical about his decision-making process. I mean, clearly there were a bunch of Fed members that wanted to hike interest rates, a number of them that chose not to, and that's how these things go. His commentary to me was confusing. I don't think it's fine to want to say very little, but when you give confusing commentary about different situations in your effort to do so, that just muddies the water a little bit and I think hits at your credibility, and nobody wants to see what happened in markets happen right after they speak. I think that's a fair point to make. The second piece on the Fed that we have here is from Bill Dudley, a former Fed member, and that was I think that was better put in terms of his criticisms for this rocky start at the Fed. And to me, it all comes down to a point we made about Jay Powell's Fed, which was there was all this discussion about, you know, changing some of the benchmarks, changing the goalpost, moving the goalpost in terms of what the ultimate goals of the Fed are. You know, 2% inflation target, for example. Why do we have a 2% inflation target? It was kind of picked out of nowhere, and we've adhered to it through thick and thin, or at least saying that we're adhering to it. Why? Why does it matter? Why is 2 better than 2.5 or 2.25? You know, why do these things exist? But the point that we made was, while those are good questions, they're inappropriate to ask while you've got inflation running 3.5%.
1: Right.
0: That was the takeaway, is, yeah, these are good long-term questions that we should be asking and restructuring how we're doing things here. But when you just came off of some of the worst inflation that you've seen in 5 decades, asking them before you've beaten that inflation back is not the appropriate time to be asking. And now we've got a new Fed chair. He's been brought in by the president, has been lauded by the president as the person who's going to do his bidding. Whether Warsh believes that or not, that's the president's view. He's said it several times. I don't think I'm putting words in his mouth here. He wants lower interest rates, and he thinks that Kevin Warsh is going to be the person to navigate that. And he seems to be doing the exact thing that we said Jay Powell shouldn't do at that point in time. Granted, it's a new person in there. He is not responsible for the mistakes that Jay Powell and his Federal Reserve made back in 2021 and 2022 that led in part to the much higher inflation that we saw. So I do think Kevin Warsh has more latitude to go about looking at these things and studying them critically. But I have to tell you, you know, it's tough for me to square this very tough talk on inflation at the same time that he's setting up committees to study whether or not our current way of measuring inflation is, quote unquote, the right way to do it.
1: That's what I think is most frustrating in all of this, is his slight skepticism being placed on the current metrics in place, while at the same time adhering to them in a sense by saying that inflation is too high and we need to get it under control. And I just wish that the rhetoric around trying to reframe the way that they track inflation could just be put on the back burner for the moment, because at this critical time in the economy, when I'm meeting with clients, and I don't know how you phrase it, inflation is just one of the biggest subjects that I'll mention in terms of what we are following with the economy and the markets right now. Not to say that we think it's problematic today, but it's something that is of utmost focus at the moment, and I'd rather shelve some of this kind of rejiggering metrics for the time being.
0: And I think some of this comes from, again, not having, just like Powell wasn't, a trained PhD economist that's heading the Fed, right? Like, he's expressed skepticism about the measurements of inflation. He's expressed some skepticism about the, you know, cause of inflation coming from the labor market. And so, you know, while I think it might be appropriate to study, hey, how much should I as Fed chair be speaking to the public and giving foreign guidance? Like, that's an appropriate thing to look at. You're a new chair. You should figure out your policy on that. Studying what causes inflation and whether or not we should be using the current readings to do so seems like you're trying to find an excuse to not be tough on inflation. At least that's my read. We've got to take a quick break. When we return, let's talk a little bit about markets here with Wall Street Watch. That's next.
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4: I'm Brian Berner with this WXTK news update. A Yarmouth man is facing OUI and other charges following multiple 911 calls last Thursday regarding an erratic driver. Police say that the pickup truck that was driven by 47-year-old Michael Volpe nearly hit other vehicles and pedestrians before slamming into a utility pole. Officers say when they arrived on the scene, a bystander was trying to restrain Volpe, who was allegedly attempting to leave the scene on foot. Officials say that Volpe was charged with operating under the influence of intoxicating liquor, negligent operation of a motor vehicle, and a marked lanes violation. And in sports, the Red Sox are looking to rebound after their third consecutive loss. The Blue Jays beat the Red Sox 2-1 last night in Game 1 of their four-game series. Currently, the Red Sox are in third place in the AL East, 8 games behind the first-place Tampa Bay Rays. The two teams will meet again this evening for Game 2, with first pitch scheduled for 7:07 p.m. I'm Brian Berner, News Radio 95, WXTK.
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6: It is a good ride right now as you travel on 25 East from the Scenic Highway to the Bourne Bridge. You're incident-free on Sandwich Road East between the Bourne Rotary and Upper Cape Tech. 3 South is looking good. Herring Pond Road to the Sagamore. I'm Jackie Murphy with your latest look at Cape Cod traffic.
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8: This is Lee Habib, host of Our American Stories. On our next episode, the late great historian Stephen Ambrose tells the tale of a single consequential year in American history. 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
9: 1 degree outside, Weather Network meteorologist Danielle Noyce with your forecast. Sun and clouds today, mainly dry, just a low risk of a stray shower or storm. Highs around 85 and a west wind 10 to 20 miles per hour. Becoming mostly cloudy tonight, patchy fog, an isolated shower, lows in the upper 60s. Tomorrow, less humid, intervals of clouds and sun, slight chance of a passing evening storm. Highs around 80 with a light wind. Partly cloudy on Thursday with a pop-up shower possible and highs in the lower 80s. For the only forecast you need to know, download our free 1 degree outside weather app.
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0: Today's closing bell, we'll see earnings from CoreWeave and Super Micro Computer. I'm Tucker Silva, and that is Wall Street Watch.
1: Before we move on, we were talking about the Fed before and inflation and these, you know, difference between 2.5% and 3.5% inflation and, you know, which tool the Fed uses to measure. But I wanted to get back to why this is so critically important, right? I mean, when I'm going to put this in the focus of what Paul and I do for work outside of the radio show, which is manage people's investments primarily for their future retirement. And when you talk about, you know, risks, everyone tends to focus on the risk that they very easily understand because they've seen the risk firsthand of their stock portfolio dropping 10, 20, 30, 40, 50% back in 08, as an example. That one's real. They understand that pretty easily. Rarely have people lived through a really high inflationary environment, but I want to, you know, bring up, you know, the compounding effect of that inflation on retirement. So, you know, it's not unheard of these days for people to have 30-year retirements. Mm-hmm. Increasingly common. And, you know, if you've got a $100,000 budget in retirement, which is not uncommon here in New England, and you face 2% inflation, by the time that 30 years elapses, you're going to be talking about a budget that's more like $180,000. If it's 3% inflation, you're talking about $243,000. That tiny change in how much inflation you see has a massive impact, obviously, on compounding. And everyone's fully aware of this, but this is, you know, something that I bring up on, you know, all the time. Everyone's so focused on, oh, what if the stock market falls apart? That is a concern, and you should be worried about it if you are close to retirement and you are an aggressive investor. The reality is that most people that are close to retirement aren't set up that way. And so most people that I meet with anyway, the far bigger risk to them than the market falling by 40% is inflation running an extra 0.5% higher than they were prepared for and being incapable of keeping up with their expenses.
2: That absolutely is a huge risk that looms out there. I feel like the reason it doesn't get talked about as much, Mike, is, yeah, there are some tweaks that you can make within your portfolio to try and protect against inflation, but ultimately it's a silent killer. Like, there's not a lot you can do. I mean, yes, you can make tweaks within your portfolio, but to your point, it is extremely detrimental, but there's not a huge way to wiggle your way out of it versus a portfolio. Yeah. If you have amassed enough assets, there are people in this world who just have such a lump sum savings that they could sit with it in a money market and probably coast along just okay because maybe their budget isn't $100,000. Maybe it's a lesser sum or they have a pension, you know, yada, yada. There's a million different distinctions there. And I feel like that's why there's more focus on the portfolio because it's more easily controllable versus inflation. Unfortunately, is a lot in the hands of sort of the governing bodies, the Federal Reserve, and just the economic forces that are at play in general.
1: It is, but that's the point that I try to make to people. Like, yeah, you can pretty quickly adjust the risk of your portfolio downwards so that you're not as subject to a market crash. Fairly easy to do. What I have a much tougher time convincing people of is, hey, you know, that warm and fuzzy bank account that you have that makes you sleep well at night because it's FDIC insured and you've got $200,000 in it. It's not every person. I recognize that's a ton of money to have in a bank account, but we see it. That's your risk, right? You leave it like that. I know you can sleep at night, but inflation is going to eat you alive. So right. How do you feel about that? You know, that money that you have losing purchasing power year after year here, you know, you know just as well as I do. You will have a much tougher time separating somebody from that money sitting in the bank account than you will going to them and saying, hey, I think we should be less risky in your stock portfolio.
2: Yeah, no one jumps on board on that. You can quote them any statistic that you want, but no one will ever say that $200,000 in the bank doesn't help them sleep at night.
1: Mortgage rates are all over the place, and that could be good for buyers. I kind of doubt it. They're also not really all over the place. They've been...
2: It's actually pretty tightly range-bound, but...
1: So over the last 12 months, you've gotten as low as 6% and as high as... Let me give you the high, according to Mortgage News Daily, 685. So we are within one percentage point on the average 30-year fixed-rate mortgage that you have seen for the last 12 months. That does not

0: seem to me to be highly volatile. And in fact, when I look at the last, what do you want to do, last 3 years here, so that would bring me to what, June, July of 2023, you've been...
1: It's got to be a real tight
0: range. Yeah, you've been as low as 6% and as high as 7-8%.
1: Yeah.
0: So, like, within 2 percentage points. I actually don't think that that's all over the place. Here's their argument, the authors of this piece. You're not going to have as much competition in those homes if you're looking to buy, because when mortgage rates are this high, it prices out more and more buyers. It makes it so that they can't afford it, or they just get discouraged because they have no interest in having a 7% mortgage or a 6.8% or a 6.75% mortgage. And so if you stay disciplined and stay in there and, you know, go to those open houses, then there's going to be fewer of them that are lines out the door. While that's true...
1: It's been 3 years, to your point. You know, at what point do expectations reset? I feel as if they have. If you talk with anybody who's in the housing market, you know, my brother and sister-in-law are, and they had bought their first home, a starter home in, I want to say 22 or 23, so, and they're looking for their next home. The difference in their mortgage rate to the point that they were making, they're like, yeah, we might have to go up 1% or something like that, which they don't love. But ultimately, their expectations are set there that, yeah, we were sitting around 5 and change, and now maybe we have to go up to 6, 7 or something like that. It is not enough to really... Yeah, thanks, Tucker. There's not enough to really showing that he has young kids. Showing that they are... I just feel like there's less sort of a mental block with the mortgage rates, because to your point of how long we've sat at this point in time, I do feel like it is a little bit more of a tepid housing market in terms of demand, and it does feel a little bit more common that we are past the point in time where it was these bidding wars. There does seem to be much more of the listed price is something that could be negotiated down. That seems a little bit more prevalent in the conversations that I've had anecdotally.
0: Yeah. We will see how the next spring housing market, this spring housing market's done. It was a dud of a market. There were not a lot of home sales, mainly because buyers and sellers dropped out because of rising mortgage rates, mostly due to the war in Iran. I don't know that expectations are for much lower mortgage rates by next spring. So maybe to your point, you get some of that used to it effect. But to the overall point, the only people that I see benefiting from these high mortgage rates are really wealthy buyers that can afford just about any mortgage payment or can go in and buy with cash.
1: Yeah.
0: Yeah. If you're sitting pretty in that position, you're right. You will have less competition from other buyers, and you might be able to scoop up something that's been sitting on the market for a while. Otherwise, those higher mortgage rates just mean that you can afford less homes. That's not exactly working in your favor. Let's take a quick break. When we come back, I want to talk about... What do I want to talk about? I think I want to talk about the home being used as a piggy bank. More and more stories about this recently. Credit card debt high, home equity line debt increasing. What does this actually mean? Is it a threat to the economy? That's next on the Financial Exchange.
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0: So in mixed news here, we do have a continued and always problem with credit card debt in this country. The average debt per cardholder grew 22.7% from 2018 through last year. That's discouraging, but is almost exactly in line with inflation.
1: Mm-hmm.
0: So I don't look at it as, you know, this. It was already bad news in 2018. It got worse over the last 7 years, but that mainly got worse because of inflation, and that's the story. As though home equity values have increased, as home values have increased and therefore equity has increased, the next possible way of borrowing money has opened up some doors for folks through the through second mortgages, home equity lines of credit, reverse mortgages, all sorts of different buckets here. And while those have been on the rise too, the fantastic news here is that, you know, owner's equity in real estate has never been higher than it is right now and is substantially higher than it was pre-COVID levels. Like when I look at, so the St. Louis Fed has a chart here on owner's equity in real estate, and it's just a dollar threshold. It's roughly doubled, just shy of doubled since pre-COVID.
1: What level do they have the it? I had read 17 trillion of equity out there from intercontinental exchanges estimated. But bottom line being, yeah, it's trended up way higher.
0: Tremendous level. It's way. This is clearly a different measurement because I had about 18 trillion prior to COVID, and now like 30 some odd trillion dollars. So more than doubling. But I don't take this as a good indication. And, you know, the New York Times interviews a Miss Borowski who got an offer from Rocket Mortgage Company to take out a home equity line. She paid off bills, bought new windows, and, you know, still had enough left to take a trip for your granddaughter to see your granddaughter. And I don't mean to de-emphasize, you know, seeing family, but as a 63-year-old retired school teacher, borrowing money for a vacations is probably not a very sustainable path. So I think there's good financial planning lessons in here, but if you wanted to try and convince me that problems in the housing market were what was going to sink the economy next, I'd tell you you're crazy.
1: No, that's certainly not something that is of top of mind in terms of concern. I do feel like the data is interesting because it does sort of provide some evidence behind what is probably a pretty likely trend. You have a lot of homeowners who are sitting on these 3%, 4%, 30-year fixed mortgages, and you're seeing with the second mortgage origination, the home equity lines of credit being layered on, that growth is reflecting that two things are occurring. One is you have high rates of credit card interest out there. So it seems like by this data that a lot of folks are looking for, one, to lock in and continue to hold their 3 or 4% 30-year fixed mortgage and maybe borrow on top of the equity that they've built up because home prices have gone up 50% over the last 5 or 6 years to do that renovation, but not doing that cash out refinance where you do the whole rate over again on your mortgage. So that's one aspect of it. The second is to consolidate some credit card debt that may be out there. You know, that's something that you've bumped into.
0: None of which is necessarily a bad idea.
1: No, it's not a bad idea. Where it becomes problematic and not something that we're worried about today is if the economy deteriorated for a significant period of time. Okay, you have people who are a little bit more levered, but it's not to the points that we're at the 2008 levels.
0: By the way, like, please beware, you know, if you have a mortgage from pre-COVID or, you know, pre-2021, every bank out there is going to desperately try and get you to cash out refi and take that mortgage and convert it into something else. And it may, you know, give you a bunch of cash up front with a relatively small increase in the monthly payment. You do not have to do that to cash out of your home.
1: Mm-hmm.
0: Like, I'm not saying this is a good idea generally, but like, there are options available to you that do not involve you getting rid of your unbelievable 3% mortgage that you will never see again in your life. You can take a second mortgage. You can take a home equity line of credit. There are other ways than having the bank saying, nope, we're canceling that 30-year mortgage that you have fixed at 3.25%, and now you're going to take out an even bigger mortgage, but at 6.5%, because that is what they would love, love, love, love for you to do.
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0: Boston Globe reporting on a report from a company called Synapse, who looked at the rate of electricity here in New England and are alleging that households in New England were overcharged by billions of dollars. So I got to be clear about what they're arguing here. They are not arguing that electric utility companies mischarged you, screwed up in some way, and you can, you know, apply for a reimbursement. That is not the allegation here. Instead, what they're saying is that Eversource and National Grid, who don't actually generate the power that they sell, right? They maintain the lines, they buy the power from producers and then sell it to all of us. They are arguing that the rates that they are negotiating with the power generators are obscenely high and too profitable for the generators.
1: Mm.
0: And they look at it by saying that, you know, the premium, so basically those generators always charge a premium to the companies like Eversource and NatGrid. They do that because they don't actually know what it's going to cost them to generate the electricity. They're guessing. And so they build in a profit margin in order to make money. And that margin has been growing over time. The premium has been rising, reaching 49% of the median monthly charge for how much it actually cost them to generate that electricity over the past 5 years. And that's the allegation here. It's not that NGrid, you know, NatGrid or Eversource is marking things up or that they are misbilling you. They're basically saying that they're doing a garbage job of negotiating with the power suppliers. I don't know if there's any truth to it, but that's the allegation. We got to take a quick break. A lot more to cover in the second hour of the Financial Exchange. We'll be right back. Stay tuned.

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12: I'm Dave Anthony, Fox News. That's happening in Minnesota, where the Justice Department says it's overseeing ballot security in two counties with a key contest today.
13: Democrat Congresswoman Nancy Craig faces progressive Lieutenant Governor Peggy Flanagan in the state Senate primary, offering another test to see if Democrat primary voters move further left or favor candidates seen as more establishment and electable. On the Republican side of Minnesota's Senate primary, Michelle Tafoya and Adam Schwarzy are among the leading contenders.
12: Fox's Jeff Manasso. Democrats in Wisconsin are considering whether to nominate a socialist for governor, Francesca Hong, who just told Fox after voting,
14: "We are ready to unite not just the party, but working class people all across the state to defeat Tom Tiffany in November."
12: Tiffany's the Republican who will face whichever Democrat wins today in November. There are also primaries today in Alabama, Connecticut, Vermont, and South Carolina. Luigi Mangione was back in court this morning for the last scheduled hearing before his state murder trial next month in New York in the killing of UnitedHealthcare CEO Brian Thompson in 2024. Mangione has a following of supporters. His defense wants cameras in the courtroom.
9: We just learned 80 members of the media will be able to cover this trial. There will also be an overflow courtroom, and now both sides have to get together about this jury questionnaire. Jury selection is expected to start on September 8th.
12: Fox's CB Cotton outside the court in New York City. Mangione faces a federal trial next year. As the standoff continues with Iran over shipping in the Strait of Hormuz, more conflicts at sea.
15: Maritime tracking groups say that an incident was recorded this morning in the Gulf of Oman between a vessel and a military. Reports indicate that U.S. forces fired on a vessel violating the naval blockade. We're also tracking reports of a Houthi attack on a commercial vessel off the coast of Yemen, where three crew members were reportedly killed.
12: Fox's Trey Yingston, Tel Aviv. Russia has set an American prisoner free, a former Marine detained since 2022, said to be in poor health, now being flown to Texas. America's listening to Fox News.
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19: I'm Brian Berner with this WXTK News Update. Governor Healey has expanded abortion access in Massachusetts after 24 weeks. They say that the new law allows physicians to perform abortions based on their professional judgment, and it removes the previous list of qualifying circumstances for late-term abortions, which involve the patient's life, health, or certain fetal diagnoses. They say that the new law also prevents a medical review process from overriding the treating physician and patient. Supporters of the new law say that the change helps women who want to terminate their pregnancies after the current 24-week stipulation, while opponents argue it removes important safeguards. And in sports, the Red Sox are looking to rebound after their third consecutive loss. The Blue Jays beat the Red Sox 2-1 last night in Game 1 of their four-game series. Currently, the Red Sox are in third place in the AL East, 8 games behind the first-place Tampa Bay Rays. The two teams will meet again this evening for Game 2, with first pitch scheduled for 7:07 p.m. I'm Brian Berner, News Radio 95, WXTK.
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2: Good morning. Welcome back to the Financial Exchange. Mike, Paul, and Tucker with you here on a Tuesday where markets remain relatively calm after last week's massive gains. You've got the Dow. I'm not even going to say down. Exactly flat for the off by at the moment. The S&P the same, up 2 points or less than 0.1%. The NASDAQ down 18 points. Less than 0.1%. So not much movement here in equities in early trading. We do have oil prices now moving up slightly over $82 a barrel. And yield on the 10-year treasury down slightly to just below 4.7% as we await the July consumer price index data, which we will get tomorrow. Our top story of the hour has to do with the semiconductor sector, NVIDIA, as well as just the general memory and chipflation that we are seeing right now. Let's start off with this piece from Emily Peck at Axios. Why chipflation is here to stay does not do a terribly good job answering that question, and I pretty thoroughly disagree with the idea that chipflation is here to stay. But let's walk through what we have already seen on the inflation front due to the AI boom.
3: Yeah, so what we've seen, the most interesting data point here to note is first of all, many listeners are probably aware of the fact that if they listen to the program, that the cost for chips and servers and everything that goes into building out AI data centers has tremendously increased over the course of the last year or two. In particular, an area of focus and has been a big contributor to the market performance we've seen this year is on the memory chip side of things. And always to simplify this for listeners out there, on your device, whether it be your iPhone or your laptop, there's different memory chips within these different devices that will keep your files in place, your pictures, all this different types of storage. So every time you fire up your computer, you're able to access that information. Those have gone up sixfold over the course of the last year or so. And in particular, that's just the memory side of it. If you look at just everything that goes into semiconductor chips, electronics, and accessories, there's the producer price index, which is basically what at wholesale, the cost for these goods. We talk a lot about the consumer price index, but the producer price index, that has risen about 28% year over year. This is a very much anomaly for the chip sector in general. Famously, it has been a boom and bust cycle that goes with chips, and most notably, unlike many other things that kind of trend along a normal inflationary path, like housing and other goods and services that will go up, you know, 2 to 3% over long-term historical averages. Technology has this unique quirk where on the chip front, we've been able to innovate and actually drive costs down dramatically that have not kept pace with inflation. But curious to hear why you disagree with the notion. I guess it's going to come down to whether you think on the chipflation front is here to stay, how long your time frame is on it. Are you viewing that as like here to stay for decades, and is that what you disagree with, or the short term? Because I'm kind of on board with the short term.
2: I guess we got to define, you know,
3: stay.
2: Nobody's going to be able to develop a new fabrication facility and compete with TSMC anytime in the next 12 months. So, Yeah, is Apple going to be able to lower iPhone prices in 2028? Probably not.
3: Mm-hmm.
2: But, you know, when I think here to stay, I tend to think of longer than the next 12 to 18 months. And the point that I would make is the same one you just made about semiconductors. They are a boom and bust cycle component. And what you're seeing right now is tremendous inflation in every area of that supply chain. So whether or not somebody will be able to directly compete with NVIDIA and make a better chip than they do anytime in the next 5 years, I think is irrelevant, because what thing I'm certain of is that plenty of companies will be able to supply the market with other areas. And what everyone is eyeing right now is the fattest profit margins that technology, hardware, and components have seen in decades. And so everyone and their mother is rushing to throw money into how do I build this stuff and get to market quickly. And what you're going to do is you're going to oversupply the market and you're going to see prices crater. I don't know if that's a 2-year scenario. It might be more like a 5-year scenario, but it's certainly not going to last forever where prices just, even if demand for all this stuff continues in a straight line upwards as it has, prices still come down in my view.
3: I agree with you, because not only that, what we haven't talked about besides the supply side is there's going to be innovation on all sorts of different fronts that will allow for alternative solutions to NVIDIA's chips. There's going to be more specialized chips that are created that specialize specifically for different tasks that go into AI that will probably drive down prices. But I would agree with the sentiment if you were taking a short time frame view. And it, the way AI evolves, you know, 12 to 18 months is kind of like a long time in the cycle. If you want to play it that way for that Axios piece, then I'm on board for the next year or two.
2: So let's turn then to, you mentioned innovation. Let's talk about everyone's least favorite type of innovation, which is financial innovation, and the effort that's being led by the CEO of NVIDIA, Jensen Huang. His new big concept for artificial intelligence is looping in a bunch of financial experts like from the likes of Goldman Sachs, because the point that he is trying to make is that semiconductors, while they've traditionally been thought of as this rapidly deteriorating, highly specific product built for niche use cases, are now in fact going to be long-lasting assets that are pretty much fungible. Fungible meaning, you know, you can use the same chip for different processes and there is long-term value to that chip. And why he's trying to convince the financial world of this, to me, is fairly obvious, because if you can convince the general public that instead of what, you know, what is being plugged into these data centers being a rapidly depreciating asset that was built on, you know, to spec for this one specific company, if you can instead convince them that, hey, you know, it's just like electricity or a mortgage, then I can package them and sell them, and I can get all sorts of new people interested in investing in them, because hey, it's instead of a depreciating asset, it might still depreciate, but it's going to depreciate over a longer time period. And you know, even if, let's say, Tesla buys, you know, 3,000 of these things, well, don't worry about it, because if they need to resell them in the secondary market, there's going to be a secondary market for them to resell them into. Which is all well and good, and you might be able to convince me of that, but I'll tell you, it sounds exactly like taking a bunch of products, dividing them into buckets or, you know, tranches, and then selling the rights to investors who can borrow on them. Tell me if you've heard this theme before. It is the housing bubble of 2008. This happens with all sorts of products, so I'm not saying it is necessarily the wrong approach, but we're, you know, just seemingly months away from having semiconductor-backed securities that you can then leverage to the tilt and sell off to, you know, unbeknownst investors. And here's the problem. This was complicated enough with mortgages.
3: Mm-hmm.
2: Everybody knows how a mortgage works. It's backed by real estate. Can anyone listening to the program right now explain to me the expected depreciation life cycle of an NVIDIA Blackwell chip?
3: Or the alternative use cases for it and how long those use cases are good for?
2: By the way, don't blame yourself. I doubt there's anybody at Goldman that can explain the difference to me.
3: Hopefully some semiconductor analysts out there could.
2: Like, I really have some doubts about all of this. I do suspect that this is happening. This is not the first I've heard of this. I've heard others out there talking about how we need to set up a financial market for semiconductors, how they are fungible, how, effectively we need to create a financial market for compute, which will allow the build out of these assets to happen more rapidly. But understand what they mean by that. What they mean by that is they want to create a market for a product that they can sell to you.
3: Right.
2: You are the one that is going to fund that build out if they are able to do this. Because guess what? Goldman's not going to be the one investing in it. They're going to be the one building it and selling it. So, just buyer beware of what is happening here, right? When they talk about the commoditization, or not the commoditization, when they talk about the financialization, when they talk about these things being fungible, when they talk about wanting to create a secondary market for it, all of that means they want to build something that they can sell to you, the investor. Maybe it's a great investment, maybe it's a really poor one, but that is the entire use case that they're talking about, because right now, the only market for this stuff are the people, are the big giant companies that can afford to buy it all. They want to create another market for it.
3: Yeah.
2: Yeah, it doesn't seem like a great deal to me. Let's take a quick break. When we come back, Intel in the news after a big share sale. These are new shares that are being listed on the market. I want to talk about this because they are not the only ones doing it here, but there is a pretty distinct difference when we talk about Intel. That's next here on the Financial Exchange.
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2: Before we get started, I wanted to mention again the event hosted by the Armstrong Advisory Group 9 days from today, August 20th. It's a Thursday out in Framingham. We are going to be talking about the two probably most important subjects for retirees, or at least the two subjects that I get the most questions on: Social Security, Medicare. Your essential questions answered here. We're going to be hosted by Susan Powers and Effie Vasoulis, and I've attended two of these things so far, and just my takeaway, other than the fact that they do have a lot of really detailed information that you will want to know about how these programs work in your specific area for your specific tax situation. All the ins and outs that you would come to expect about, you know, different strategies for how to maximize the benefits, how it works if you're divorced or widowed. Like, all of these things are pretty complex, and we cover all of that and more. But specifically, at the last two, there's been time for questions after the fact, and that's where the really interesting questions have happened is, you know, I've got this specific situation. 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
2: So, speaking of companies that want to build semiconductors and sell to the AI demand, Intel has raised $20 billion in a share sale. It's about a third more than they were targeting when they announced the deal on Monday morning, and not surprising, you know, Google's done this. Pretty much every major AI hyperscaler out there has been trying to raise cash for this build out to profit on it. The only question I have is, as an American taxpayer, did I just get diluted? I think I did. Yes. The U.S. government owns how much?
3: 10%, I believe.
2: 10% of Intel? So now, yeah, like 9.8 or something?
3: Yeah. To be fair, it is up 165% year-to-date. So
2: Since we made that investment.
3: Doing okay. Well, year-to-date, yeah. I forget when the terms were struck with the U.S. government investment.
2: Okay. So far still coming out on top.
3: Yeah, diluted.
2: These are not the questions that you should be, that our government should be asking. Right, like when Alphabet decided to issue new shares, it was no business of the United States government as to whether or not they went to do so. All that we required is that you disclose it properly to investors. Here, the U.S. government physically owns shares in Intel, and whether you think that's a fantastic idea or the worst idea in the world, the fact of the matter is that suddenly questions like this are the subject of, will it hurt or harm the U.S. taxpayer? And I think that muddies the waters way too much. And two, if you think it's the best idea in the world, my second question for you is, do you think that the next president, whoever that may be, but, you know, put in mind the person that you would think to be the worst at, you know, managing the AI boom and shares in Intel, imagine that they are the next president. Are they going to be as good a steward of these shares as the current president is? So I think that this idea was flawed from the beginning. I think if there are strategic industries that we as a nation feel that we need to support for national security or strategic reasons, I am open to that debate. But I really think that using money that was approved by Congress for the CHIPS Act to invest in companies is the wrong move, because investments can take two decades to play out, and our political system just isn't set up for that.
3: No, I was going to go, I know you went with the ownership state of the government. I was going to go more to just the overall amount of just demand that it continues to underlie these companies in the AI trade. This offering got upsized from, I believe, initially $15 billion to now $20 billion. There just continues to be a tremendous appetite. And say what you will, Intel has had some revenue growth to show some of the reason behind the returns that they've drive year to date, but ultimately it's been a business that had been floundering for years in the past. Yeah. And just investors are really willing to continue to keep on their rose colored glasses for anything in this space.
2: Here's the other problem. Let's say I am some lab at some university, or forget about a university, I'm some privately held company that is looking to get into the space, and I find that I can make the exact type of chip that Intel's doing with some new innovation at a lower cost. Am I willing to enter right now? Right? Like, hey, I just found out that I can make this chip that is going to completely put Intel out of business, or at least significantly challenge their revenue stream. But the U.S. government owns 10% of that. Do I have any confidence whatsoever that I'm going to be allowed to sell my product into the market and screw up Intel's business? Or are they going to be basically forced and required to buy me out because the U.S. government has a stake? Like, again, I know that I keep going on different
3: subjects.
2: I think
3: that's a little too dire. But there's already competitors in the space with Intel. Intel doesn't have the most cutting-edge chip out there in terms of their infrastructure. AMD is right along the lines with them. So I just don't know. It's a hard slug to just start up as a startup and go into the chip manufacturing.
2: If I'm Goldman, if I'm a private credit firm, I'm not lending that company any money. That's a huge risk. I don't know how the U.S. government is going to react to this company starting up. So, I mean,
3: I think the reason you wouldn't get money is lesser because of the government ownership stake and more so of just how capital intensive that industry is in general and how many fresh competitors that you'd be up against.
2: Perhaps I'm overstating it, but yeah, I do not like the U.S. government taking equity stakes. We got to take a quick break. When we return, Wall Street Watch coming up next.
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15: I'm Brian Berner with this WXTK News Update. A Yarmouth man is facing OUI and other charges following multiple 911 calls last Thursday regarding an erratic driver. Police say that the pickup truck that was driven by 47-year-old Michael Volpe nearly hit other vehicles and pedestrians before slamming into a utility pole. Officers say when they arrived on the scene, a bystander was trying to restrain Volpe, who was allegedly attempting to leave the scene on foot. Officials say that Volpe was charged with operating under the influence of intoxicating liquor, negligent operation of a motor vehicle, and a Mark Lanes violation. And in sports, the Red Sox are looking to rebound after their third consecutive loss. The Blue Jays beat the Red Sox 2-1 last night in Game 1 of their four-game series. Currently, the Red Sox are in third place in the AL East, 8 games behind the first-place Tampa Bay Rays. The two teams will meet again this evening for Game 2, with first pitch scheduled for 7.07 p.m. I'm Brian Berner, News Radio 95, WXTK.
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18: There's some heavy volume getting over the Sagamore Bridge, leaving the Cape. The Bourne Bridge is busy getting to the Cape. There are no issues getting through the Bourne Rotary. Route 28 southbound into Falmouth is a smooth ride, and the canal roads are delay-free. I'm Adam Chambers with your Cape Cod traffic.
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21: 1 degree outside, Weather Network meteorologist Danielle Noyce with your forecast. Sun and clouds today, mainly dry, just a low risk of a stray shower or storm. Highs around 85 and a west wind 10 to 20 miles per hour. Becoming mostly cloudy tonight, patchy fog, an isolated shower, lows in the upper 60s. Tomorrow, less humid, intervals of clouds and sun, slight chance of a passing evening storm, highs around 80 with a light wind. Partly cloudy on Thursday with a pop-up shower possible and highs in the lower 80s. For the only forecast you need to know, download our free 1 degree outside weather app.
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1: Markets mostly quiet ahead of tomorrow morning's inflation reading, with more turmoil in the Strait of Hormuz after the Wall Street Journal reported U.S. forces fired on a Panama flag ship that attempted to run the American blockade of Iranian ports earlier this morning. As for potential deal, Pakistan's defense minister said the U.S. and Iran are, quote, close to some sort of arrangement. Right now, the Dow is down only 40 points, about a tenth of a percent. S&P 500 down a tenth of a percent.

0: find interesting about it is he makes a what I believe to be a really valid point, which is people don't make decisions based on all of the modeling that Paul and I like to do as financial advisors. We like to test out and stress test things and model out income versus expenses. And while it would be nice if clients made decisions based on the logical models that we build, they don't. They make decisions based on fear. And or at least that's the argument of David Conti, who wrote this piece and has been talking about it. And that's why he created this fear index is, okay, when it gets high, you can plan on clients reacting or individuals reacting to things in an unpredictable fashion, I guess, is how I would describe it. What do you think are some good strategies, not for, you know, clients of ours, Paul, but for the average person out there to do what they all know that they should do this, but take the emotions out of financial decision making, because everybody knows that emotional decision making tends to be garbage decision making and can have real problems on your financial scenario. So what are some strategies that I know you employ with clients and I've employed with people and myself to make it at least easier to take the fear piece out of the whole decision-making process?
1: Having a plan can provide some sort of solace when you get into difficult times that, hey, this is the way our portfolio is constructed. We have set aside these assets that have lesser risks than the equity markets that we could lean on if markets get bad. Sort of even just presenting it as, at some point, markets will be down and your portfolio will be far lesser than it is today. So how do we talk about that when times are going well and institute this idea of this is what we are going to do when times get bad? Because that way, when it does come up, the conversation isn't new. You've mentioned it before and you've got a plan in place. The second thing that I feel is really helpful is so few people have a good understanding, education as to why they own stocks or why they invest in the market.
0: Or in specific stocks or specific parts of the market.
1: Yeah, and I think providing the framework around the inflation hedge that stocks can act as, the ability to be a shareholder in companies as they continue to strive to grow their earnings year over year, and sort of what that means to be an equity owner and what you're ultimately investing in is helpful context, because that can take some of the emotion out of the cyclical nature of our economy. There's going to be good times and bads, but if you understand why you're doing what you're doing, that can also be helpful to lean on when times get challenging. The education and the planning piece, does that solve everything? No, there's always going to be people who are emotional regardless, but I feel like those two are a good step. And a client, I'll throw in a third, not looking every single day at their portfolio is another one that's very easy to kind of institute yourself. Had someone who started and just was looking at it daily and sending updates to me on how their portfolio is doing. And it's like, we're in this for 10 years. I don't need for you to tell me, first of all, you better believe I'm looking. So you really don't need to update me on a daily basis. But second of all, we're looking at this for 10 years. We're not looking at this every 10 days or every day, the update on how the portfolio is growing.
0: I think the feeling educated piece is an important component to that. And it also sets up a bit of a conflict, because part of the reason you hire a financial planner or investment manager is because you don't feel like you can or want to handle it yourself.
1: Good point.
0: Right? Like that's if I'm perfectly well educated on financial well-being and investments, then I don't need a financial planner. I hire somebody like that because I don't feel like I know all the ins and outs of tax planning, retirement planning, investment decision making. But if I fully outsource it to that person without understanding what it is that I'm doing, then the first time it goes wrong, I'm going to panic. And so it does have to be this happy medium where, yeah, I don't want to be the one in charge of those decisions, but I darn well had better pay attention, understand, and get educated on how it works, or just be the most trusting person in the world, which comes with its own problems, as we've seen from Ponzi scheme after Ponzi scheme, where people, you know, take misplaced trust and abuse it. And so it can put you in a pretty difficult position there, where you need to find a happy medium where, yes, I understand what I am doing, I understand what I'm owning, investing in, but I don't want to understand the intricacies

0: it to the point where, you know,
1: that you're in the weeds of it. I mean, it's a great point that you make, because so many people give you that refrain of like, hey, this is why I'm hiring you to do it. And totally, I completely understand that. But think about the working relationship that you might have with your electrician, or if you're doing a renovation with a contractor. You don't need to understand every in and out of the plan that they may be instituting to, you know, redo your home. But you should have a good idea. He or she should be able to relay sort of the framework and the approach, and you should understand the generalities behind it. I think the same thing kind of applies when you're hiring them to when you're hiring an advisor.
0: Anthropic, gearing up for a fall IPO, is hitting the road to try and beef up demand for their shares as they look forward to what would be likely a $1 trillion+ initial public offering. They're traveling out there. They're $965 billion AI juggernaut. It would be the second largest IPO of the year, maybe the second largest in history next to SpaceX. And you'd be not quite a household name as SpaceX, but because everyone's getting this, you know, very rapid class on what artificial intelligence is and how it's working, I think most are starting to realize that, yeah, Anthropic, the creator of Claude and Mythos and these different models, is generally hopping between one or two in terms of the most advanced AI companies that are out there. What will be really interesting to me is actually getting a sense for what their financials look like.
1: Yeah, I mean, the one thing that has been mentioned with Anthropic is they have seen tremendous revenue growth. Their annualized revenue rate has been growing at a really rapid pace, as reporting a run rate of topping $47 billion earlier this month. This is a company that was only founded, I believe, 5 or 6 years ago. So to be able to run at a, you know, projected 12 months ahead, $47 billion revenue over the course of this span of a short of a time is incredibly impressive. They are really the most cutting edge. I think it's, you know, viewed by the artificial intelligence community, the most cutting edge models at this moment in time. What they have to sort of assuage sort of some doubts on is there are popping up more and more open source models. So the models that Anthropic runs are proprietary in nature, but there have been many Chinese imitators and just other open source models out there that would ultimately dilute their brand to a degree. So that is one of the things, challenges that they're facing, as well as just the overall sentiment on artificial intelligence that this country has. There really needs to be a shift in the way that this is presented to calm some of those fears too. Those are probably two of the biggest things that they're trying to address on this roadshow here.
0: No doubt. Let's take a quick break. When we return, a bit of Stack Roulette is next.
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1: 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More than 800 runners have already signed up, making this the fastest registration pace in history. The event will be a sellout soon, so head to DAV5K.Boston for all the information on how you can take part. 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
0: Time for a bit of Stack Roulette. What do you have for us, Paulie?
1: Mike, always fascinated by Waymo and its development of autonomous vehicles. These articles I will never not read and probably never not talk about, because I do feel like I'm an optimist, and I'm optimistic that in the future maybe the burden of driving is removed or lessened for all of us out there. I totally understand there are other family members in my camp, like my wife and mother-in-law, who think that I'm crazy for thinking that.
10: Quote me on that.
1: It would never go into an autonomous vehicle. But what we're seeing here is probably a natural progression in the industry, where they've quadrupled the amount of vehicles that they have on the road. Waymo, so Waymo is owned by Google, and they had about 700 vehicles on the road last year. Sorry, they five times the amount of vehicles. Now they're up to 4,000 today. And what they're running into more and more frequently is what we all know about driving, that it's not the same every single day. It's not completely predictable. There are situations like the one outlined out here in this New York Times piece, that on July 4th, there are fireworks that are going on throughout all of the country. There was 100,000 people packed in San Francisco's waterfront area to watch the fireworks that shower over the Golden Gate Bridge. Unfortunately, Waymo did not get the memo, even though they actually had tried to prepare for this. And what ultimately ended up occurring is that several Waymos just stalled out and would not move and were stuck on the bridge, making for 5-minute drives turn into an hour and a half drives, and emergency vehicles having to show up at the scenes to get rid of these Waymos that had stalled out. There's other stories out there like this where in a construction zone on the highway, right lane was closed down. Two folks driving in a Waymo saw its vehicle swerve through the cones and drive like a, quote, scared animal to try and swerve around some of these traffic cones that were put out in the case of a construction highway scenario where a lane was closed.
0: Well, you missed a really good part of it, where not a good part, but a funny part, where a couple got into a Waymo. Somebody lit a firework in the middle of the road, and the Waymo, not understanding what a firework is, just drove over it as it exploded underneath the car. Apparently survived that explosion. The car did not light on fire, at least not immediately, but
1: stalled out at the next intersection,
0: and they had to exit the vehicle, which can in itself be a challenge. There's still some kinks to be worked out. There's one thing about this that I have not understood why this is the case, but for those that aren't familiar, all of the Waymos are, I believe they are Jaguar electric vehicles.
1: Right.
0: That's who actually manufactures these things. And you go take a look around at the other companies that are trying to do this, they're all electric vehicles, and I don't really understand why. They don't need to be. The hardware
1: There's a reason behind it. I'll try and find it here, but there is a reason with the design that does require for them to. It's something with the battery and the sensors on it that it is typically required to be an electric vehicle. But
0: yeah, I'd be interested to understand why, because to me, there's a lot of people that are interested in EVs but not in self-driving vehicles. There's a lot of people that are interested in self-driving vehicles but not in electric. And other than a few products from General Motors and Ford that are being rolled out, if you want any of these self-driving features, they're pretty much exclusively in electric cars and SUVs, and I just haven't really understood why that is the case. So
1: they do not have to strictly be electric by the laws of physics, but self-driving systems require instant mechanical precision, steady electrical power, and low-maintenance software control that gas-powered engines cannot reliably provide. That's why you often see.
0: So somebody smarter than me already thought.
10: I'm also seeing EVs have more predictability in terms of braking as opposed to gas-powered engines.
0: Exactly. Yeah, that's true. That's, I guess, something of an explanation. The problem is that when they are forced to sit in hours of traffic, they run out of electric charge, but I guess that can happen with a gas engine as well. Speaking of gas, electric, and hybrid vehicles, with gas prices shooting up, guess what is becoming popular again? Not so much the EVs, which is surprising to me. There's not a tremendous surge in demand for those, although you are seeing some uptake. Remember that to take advantage in some of the federal subsidies for EVs under the Biden administration, one of the ways you could do it was by leasing one of these electric vehicles, and now those lease periods are coming up and they are turning in those EVs in droves, so some of those are coming onto the market. But hybrid cars seeing a real resurgence, which we've called this out before, but the foresight of Toyota to go left when everybody else was going right and really be criticized for it during COVID. Every company out there was racing to develop an electric vehicle, buying up battery plants, buying up the rights to future battery power. All sorts of new companies, Polestar and Rivian, were getting bid up in the stock market as they listed their shares publicly for the first time ever. And all the while, Toyota's just kind of limping along, continuing to explore hydrogen vehicles and push hybrids. And lo and behold, half a decade later, those companies that really spent a lot of money on EVs are struggling.
1: They wrote down a lot of those business investments, the GM and Ford, and here you have Toyota on track to retake the lead in U.S. sales from General Motors. And I remember reading the articles. They were heavily criticized for not investing in EVs.
0: I think they had a CEO that had to resign over it.
1: Really?
0: I have to go double check, but I think a CEO resigned over this controversy of not developing EVs, and lo and behold, a few years later, they are in the catbird seat. Markets are moving slightly lower. NASDAQ now off 0.3%. We'll have a full market recap and an inflation read for you tomorrow on the Financial Exchange.

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11: Decision day in 6 states. I'm Lisa Brady, Fox News. In South Carolina, it's a special primary to replace the late Senator Lindsey Graham as the GOP Senate nominee.
12: Lindsey was amazing. I will never fill his shoes. No one can ever fill his shoes. And I don't just expect it to be handed to me.
11: Senator Darlene Graham, appointed to finish her brother's term, just voted in Lexington, facing 9 other candidates. So she expects a runoff in 2 weeks and hopes to be in it, also countering critics who question her experience.
12: I've worked for 30 years for the state of South Carolina. I ran a state agency. I turned it from a struggling agency into a national model. I think that's great experience to bring to the table.
11: Graham calls affordability her number one issue. In Wisconsin, socialist Francesca Hong says she's ready to unite Democrats if she wins today's primary for governor.
13: I think what people of our state are ready for, the good people of Wisconsin, are ready for a government that actually puts them first, not Trump.
11: She describes democratic socialism as putting people first, but has recently retreated from some past positions. Outgoing Governor Tony Evers has endorsed Milwaukee County Executive David Crowley. Congressman Tom Tiffany considered the likely GOP nominee. 4 other states also have primaries today. An American is freed by Russia. Marine veteran Robert Gilman, held for more than 4 years.
14: The 32-year-old American teacher was arrested in 2022 and convicted of beating a police officer and later convicted of assaulting a prison official. His sentence was extended to 10 years. Officials say Gilman has been in a disassociative stupor for 47 days after suffering abuse in prison and was moved to a civilian hospital and hooked up to a feeding tube before his release. Gilman was one of 8 Americans believed to remain in Russian custody.
11: Fox's Jared Halpern at the White House. Advocates warning Gilman is near death. 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
16: I'm Brian Berner with this WXTK News update. Governor Healey has expanded abortion access in Massachusetts after 24 weeks. They say that the new law allows physicians to perform abortions based on their professional judgment, and it removes the previous list of qualifying circumstances for late-term abortions, which involve the patient's life, health, or certain fetal diagnoses. They say that the new law also prevents a medical review process from overriding the treating physician and patient. Supporters of the new law say that the change helps women who want to terminate their pregnancies after the current 24-week stipulation, while opponents argue it removes important safeguards. And in sports, the Red Sox are looking to rebound after their third consecutive loss. The Blue Jays beat the Red Sox 2-1 last night in Game 1 of their 4-game series. Currently, the Red Sox are in third place in the AL East, 8 games behind the first place Tampa Bay Rays. The two teams will meet again this evening for Game 2, with first pitch scheduled for 7:07 p.m. I'm Brian Berner, News Radio 95, WXTK.
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19: Traffic is heavy getting over the Sagamore Bridge in both directions. The Bourne Bridge is moving along well. There are minor delays on the Mid-Cape Highway eastbound at the lane drop at Route 134 in South Dennis, and Route 28 southbound into Falmouth is a smooth ride. I'm Adam Chambers with your Cape Cod traffic.
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21: 1 degree outside, Weather Network meteorologist Danielle Noyce with your forecast. Sun and clouds today, mainly dry, just a low risk of a stray shower or storm. Highs around 85 and a west wind 10 to 20 miles per hour. Becoming mostly cloudy tonight, patchy fog, an isolated shower, lows in the upper 60s. Tomorrow, less humid, intervals of clouds and sun, slight chance of a passing evening storm. Highs around 80 with a light wind. Partly cloudy on Thursday with a pop-up shower possible and highs in the lower 80s. For the only forecast you need to know, download our free 1 degree outside weather app.
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0: Welcome back in, Clay and Buck. We're rolling through the Tuesday edition of the program. Appreciate all of you hanging out with us. We're going to get into some murder data that is actually a very positive story. Probably continue to talk about Wisconsin and Minnesota making primary decisions. A week from today is Florida, and then we're basically going to be nearly through all of the primary process of who the nominees are going to be, and we'll be into the midterms. And a gentleman with the great name of Clay in Cheyenne, Wyoming, well, he wants to weigh in on our open here. Clay, what do you think?
1: Hey, Clay. Well, I totally agree with you. I think the Democrats not only lack leadership, they lack a clear platform. It seems very horrifically fractured to me. And I think that party is in disarray more than most realize. And I think this is just a very unconventional set of circumstances as we go into this midterm. And I really like our chances. I think Buck's take's a little conventional for me. But I'm like you. I feel good. I think we're going to surprise people this November. And by the way, you're more than welcome to accept my invitation to the Convention of Clays. It meets every October in Washington, D.C.
0: I don't know anything about this. How many people named Clay show up for the Clay Convention?
1: I haven't been in a number of years, but last time I was there, it was definitely more than 1,000.
0: I didn't know that. Wow, that's interesting. I've never had
2: apparently
0: a caller
2: everyone named Clay is way too optimistic about the Republicans' chances. So there's that. You guys all have that in common, which is nice. 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
4: I'm Brian Berner with this WXTK News Update. A Yarmouth man is facing OUI and other charges following multiple 911 calls last Thursday regarding an erratic driver. Police say that the pickup truck that was driven by 47-year-old Michael Volpe nearly hit other vehicles and pedestrians before slamming into a utility pole. Officers say when they arrived on the scene, a bystander was trying to restrain Volpe, who was allegedly attempting to leave the scene on foot. Officials say that Volpe was charged with operating under the influence of intoxicating liquor, negligent operation of a motor vehicle, and a Mark Lanes violation. And in sports, the Red Sox are looking to rebound after their third consecutive loss. The Blue Jays beat the Red Sox 2-1 last night in Game 1 of their 4-game series. Currently, the Red Sox are in third place in the AL East, 8 games behind the first-place Tampa Bay Rays. The two teams will meet again this evening for Game 2, with first pitch scheduled for 7:07 p.m. I'm Brian Berner, News Radio 95, WXTK.
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6: Opening night in the NBA on October 20th will feature the Knicks raising their championship banner before hosting LeBron James and the Sixers. The first game, which will tip at 3 Eastern, will have the Celtics taking on the Pistons in Detroit. Oklahoma City will close the triple header as they meet San Antonio. The Red Sox set to activate catcher Adley Rutschman, whom they acquired at the trade deadline. He's been out with wrist inflammation. I'm Frank Arity.
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12: Hello, reporting the traffic and weather from Captain Parker's in West Yarmouth. Traffic is a little funky on Route 28 today, but the weather is always sunny at Captain Parker's. So come by for lunch or dinner 7 days a week for chowder, quahogs, lobster rolls. Oh, the chowder. The kids love it.

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2: An American held by Russia is heading home. I'm Lisa Brady, Fox News. So he's believed to be in poor condition.
3: Marine veteran Robert Gilman is returning to U.S. soil after 4 years in a Russian prison. Advocates for his release have warned Gilman is gravely ill and was near death.
2: Fox's Jared Halpern at the White House. Gilman, a 32-year-old teacher, had been detained on disputed charges. A group that's been working to help free him says he was abused in prison and has been in a disassociative stupor for 47 days, hooked up to a feeding tube in a civilian hospital before his release. However, President Trump just posting a photo of Gilman on a plane and writing that he spoke with him and that Gilman's one request was a cheeseburger after he lands. The president also says the release follows his discussions with President Putin, adding that Russia did not ask for anyone in return. Voters are at the polls in six states with some primaries testing more progressives, including in the Wisconsin governor's race.
4: Francesca Hong is proud to wear the label Democrat Socialist. She campaigns on ideas like tax the rich, universal health care, a one-year moratorium on data centers.
2: Fox's Mike Tobin in Milwaukee. The outgoing Democratic governor's backing county executive David Crowley. Minnesota, Connecticut, Vermont, and Alabama also have primaries. And South Carolina will choose a new Republican Senate nominee after Lindsey Graham. Death. President Trump says he's working on whether the federal government has any right to stop a planned tax on second homes in New York City. It's blocked for now after a judge's ruling yesterday over the rollout.
5: It was supposed to only impact people who have multi-million dollar second homes in New York City, but that's not what happened. So three New York City homeowners sued, challenging the city's rollout of this tax, saying that their primary homes were on this list. And the judge ruled in their favor and told the city to remove the list of the addresses and names that were posted online.
2: Fox's Alexis McAdams, a spokesperson for Mayor Mamdani, says they will appeal. 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
8: I'm Brian Berner with this WXTK News update. Governor Healey has expanded abortion access in Massachusetts after 24 weeks. They say that the new law allows physicians to perform abortions based on their professional judgment, and it removes the previous list of qualifying circumstances for late-term abortions, which involve the patient's life, health, or certain fetal diagnoses. They say that the new law also prevents a medical review process from overriding the treating physician and patient. Supporters of the new law say that the change helps women who want to terminate their pregnancies after the current 24-week stipulation, while opponents argue it removes important safeguards. And in sports, the Red Sox are looking to rebound after their third consecutive loss. The Blue Jays beat the Red Sox 2-1 last night in Game 1 of their four-game series. Currently, the Red Sox are in third place in the AL East, 8 games behind the first-place Tampa Bay Rays. The two teams will meet again this evening for Game 2, with first pitch scheduled for 7:07 p.m. I'm Brian Berner, News Radio 95, WXTK.
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9: 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Same goes for beyond Barnstable as well. There are no issues getting on or off Route 28. The canal roads are delay-free, and the Bourne Rotary is moving steady. I'm Adam Chambers with your Cape Cod traffic.
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12: 1 degree outside, Weather Network meteorologist Danielle Noyce with your forecast. Sun and clouds today, mainly dry, just a low risk of a stray shower or storm. Highs around 85 and a west wind 10 to 20 miles per hour. Becoming mostly cloudy tonight, patchy fog, an isolated shower, lows in the upper 60s. Tomorrow, less humid, intervals of clouds and sun, slight chance of a passing evening storm. Highs around 80 with a light wind. Partly cloudy on Thursday with a pop-up shower possible and highs in the lower 80s. For the only forecast you need to know, download our free 1 degree outside weather app.
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9: Welcome back in here to Clay and Buck. We have a bunch of calls and talk back. Let's see here. Jim in Oklahoma wants to talk capitalism. What's going on, Jim?
10: You doing mainly the capitalism stuff. I appreciate you talking about it. I would love to hear people remind what we're doing is not capitalism, because the government is still picking winners and losers. So it's a hybrid. If it was true capitalism, it would be working a lot better. I agree that the capitalism that Newsom is saying as we know it is not working. I agree. I've worked for myself most of my life. And that's the problem, is we need to get back to true capitalism. Look back at IBM and Apple, for crying out loud. I don't know if you're old enough to know that. Most of these youngers know. IBM had the monopoly. The government didn't come in and do anything about it. Apple came in and said, we can do it better. And look where they are today. You can pick a lot of those. But that doesn't happen because the government gets in.
11: And I think the government is too, thank you for the call. I think the government is too involved in general. I do think there are a lot of tremendous success stories. Amazon is, I think, one of the greatest, maybe the greatest of all time. You can go on your phone and order anything, and it'll be at your home in a few hours, and it can be anything under the sun. Amazon has a huge market in internet commerce, but it also has a phenomenal business model that it has built. So I wish we had more unregulated capitalism, lower taxes. I think all those things are true. Stock market's at record highs. There are a lot of issues. I'm not sure that successful companies is one of them. We'll be back. Final hour now.
4: 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Clay Travis and Buck Sexton.
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16: Homeward bound. I'm Lisa Brady, Fox News. Marine veteran Robert Gilman released by Russia after being held on disputed charges for 4 years. Advocates have said his treatment in a Russian prison has left him gravely ill.
17: He is now on a State Department aircraft along with his mother and a medical team, making a swift journey back to the United States, first to Andrews Air Force Base in Washington, D.C., then ultimately on to Texas, where severe health concerns will be addressed. A statement from a family representative reads, Robert's full medical assessment will be done when he gets back to the U.S., and his family will join him at a U.S. military hospital in Texas as he starts the long road to recovery.
16: Fox's Molly Line. President Trump posting it's a humanitarian release and that there was no exchange with Russia. Also writing he spoke with Gilman, who requested a cheeseburger. A covert operation to get President Trump out of Turkey after last month's NATO summit, because of threats from Iran.
18: On the day this reportedly happened, the White House made no mention of the threat to the president's life, but they told the press they would be flying along with the president on the old Air Force One so the new Qatari jet could be shown off to U.S. troops who were stationed in Britain. After boarding in Turkey, the press were told to keep their window shades down. And that is when the Washington Post reports President Trump was taken off that plane, loaded onto a catering truck, and put on another plane, an Air Force C-32A, and quote, That made Air Force One a decoy with media and some White House staff aboard, the official said.
16: Fox's Jackie Heinrich at the White House. The president says escalation with Iran remains a possibility, but so does a diplomatic solution.
19: Currently, the U.S. naval blockade remains in effect, costing the regime hundreds of millions of dollars each day. Still, the Iranians remain defiant as technical talks continue with Oman.
16: Fox's Trey Yingst in Tel Aviv. In Yemen, at least six people reported killed when Iran-backed Houthi rebels fired missiles at a ship. 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
22: I'm Tori Gates with this WXTK News Update. A close call for a family on the Cape. John Bayback has the details.
23: Three people, including a child, had to be rescued after becoming caught in a rip current off of Saints Landing Beach. Brewster and Dennis fire officials responded to the scene about 2:30 yesterday afternoon. They found the victims on a sandbar a distance off of shore. First responders brought all three back to the beach and no injuries were reported. I'm John Bayback.
22: Governor Maura Healey is expanding abortion access in Massachusetts after 24 weeks. The new law allows physicians to perform abortions based on their professional judgment. This also removes the previous list of circumstances involving a patient's life, health, or certain fetal diagnoses. The law further prevents a medical review process from overriding the treating physician and patient. Barnstable County has been recognized as one of the nation's leading digital governments. The county earned third place in the 2026 Digital Counties Survey among counties with populations between 150,000 and 299,000 residents. Red Sox take on the Blue Jays once again this evening. I'm Tory Gates, News Radio 95 WXTK.
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25: Busy getting on Cape at the Sagamore. You're on the brakes on 28 North just before the Bourne Rotary. The Bourne Bridge is okay, though. Looking pretty good on Route 6 to Mid-Cape. No delays between Sandwich and Orleans on 6A. I'm Dave Gardner with your Cape Cod traffic.
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27: 1 degree outside, Weather Network meteorologist Danielle Noyce with your forecast. Temperatures generally running in the 70s this evening. Still a little humid out there. West wind 10 to 15 miles per hour and a stray shower or storm possible. Mostly cloudy tonight. Patchy fog with an isolated shower and lows in the upper 60s. Tomorrow will be less humid. Nice change for a bit. Clouds and sun. Slight chance of a passing storm. Highs around 80. Thursday partly cloudy. A pop-up shower possible and highs in the lower 80s.
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7: Mississippi is a dangerous state for delivery drivers. That's according to a new commercial risk study from AutoDS. The firm evaluated job hazards across 29 states, including highway fatalities, dog attacks, vehicle thefts, and commute time. Mississippi scored a maximum 100 on the study's danger index, taking the top spot nationwide due to having the most traffic deaths of any state analyzed. Missouri and Colorado ranked second and third most dangerous, while Utah scored as the safest. And flock safety cameras that record license plates and more are causing a national uproar. Here's Sarah Lee Kessler.
8: It's Big Brother on steroids. Flock admits it, noting that its 120,000 black cameras record everything about your vehicle, and that means you. Police departments across the country pay Flock to access the info, which they say gives them a national network to find stolen cars, missing people, and criminals. But not everyone's a fan. A Tennessee congressional candidate is charged with felony vandalism for shooting out Flock cameras. Connecticut's governor is ordering a review, and there's a GOP congressional bill requiring federal agents to get a warrant to access Flock's data.
7: Realtor.com out with a list of the most in-demand zip codes for home buyers in the first half of 2026.
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10: With a $600,000 median list price, Peabody, Massachusetts is the hottest place for U.S. home shoppers right now, with views per property in the area receiving just over four times the U.S. average. For the fourth year in a row, the website's top 10 hottest zip codes are all in the Northeast or Midwest. That's largely because fewer homes have been built in those regions, leaving buyers to compete for fewer properties. I'm Michael Kastner.
7: And a lot of parents around the country noticing the high price of school supplies. Thomas McMillan with Texas A&M.
11: So some of it is inflation. Some of it is, I would call, product cost. So the price of the basics have gone up. That is making the cost of the total bill go up.
7: I'm Monica Nelson with your consumer and business news.
12: 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I believe we have Abdul. Well, you know what? Let's get to some of these calls. I need you guys all to be quick if you want me to get through all of them. David in Davis County, Utah.
5: Afternoon, guys. I think you're both correct. One, it may have been a canary trap. And two, the man pad threat in that region. And as I told your screener, when this made the news, watching CBS Evening News with Tony DeCopel and looking at the video and then double-checking some photos, there's an IR countermeasures that's installed on the older VC-25A. I saw it on the flight line when President Clinton visited Luke Air Force Base and recognized what it was then. And the video and photos of the new VC-25B bridge, it does not have that similar system installed above each of the engines on the back of the pylons. And if just looking at the photos, both of you and listeners could look at the external photos, have an idea of what's installed. But if that leaker passed on other and in more detail information, drop the hammer on them. That's it, guys. Oh, and it's an ALQ 204 Matador, if anybody, the technology nerds, are going to go running around online to find it.
12: There you go. That seems super, super specific, Buck, on what exactly the protective mechanisms are. I am out tomorrow. Got a family member having a medical procedure. Everything should be fine. But I will be back on Thursday. You've got a solo. Thanks for listening.
13: 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Clay Travis and Buck Sexton.
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18: The path to the midterms runs through six more states. Lisa Brady, Fox News. And in the Wisconsin governor's race, even Thanksgiving has become an issue. Democratic Socialist Francesca Hong just telling reporters,
19: I've cooked many great Thanksgiving dinners. And I'm not going to cancel Thanksgiving.
18: She has also said she's evolved from some past positions.
20: Now, even though she's in the lead, the Democratic establishment is not so happy with Francesca Hong. She's too far left for them. So the outgoing governor, Tony Evers, is campaigning with one of her primary opponents, David Crowley.
18: Fox's Mike Tobin in Milwaukee. On the Republican side, Congressman Tom Tiffany considered the front runner. In South Carolina, Republicans will choose a new Senate nominee after the death of Lindsey Graham, whose sister Darlene was appointed to finish the final months of his term.
21: I want to work hard every single day for the people of South Carolina. That's why I want to do this, not to be a politician, not for self-ambition, not for power. I want to continue helping the people of South Carolina.
18: Also telling reporters with nine other candidates in the race, she expects a runoff in 2 weeks. It's also decision day in Alabama, Vermont, Connecticut, and Minnesota, where a Senate race is splitting Democrats.
22: Congresswoman Angie Craig got a lot of blowback over her vote for the Laken-Riley Act 10 months before the feds showed up here in the Twin Cities. She's owned that and said she regrets it. But in a race where a lot of voters say they are looking for change, that could still be a factor.
18: Fox's Garrett Tenney. But Craig has emphasized electability, hoping to top progressive Lieutenant Governor Peggy Flanagan. The Republican field has nine contenders. Search and rescue efforts continue in Colombia.
23: This is the most powerful earthquake to hit Colombia in a decade. The U.S. State Department announcing the Trump administration is committing $15.5 million to Colombia for shelter, food, protection, and earthquake assessments.
18: Fox Noticias anchor Andrea Linares. 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
26: I'm Tori Gates with this WXTK News Update. A close call for a family on the Cape. John Bayback has the details.
27: Three people, including a child, had to be rescued after becoming caught in a rip current off of Saints Landing Beach. Brewster and Dennis fire officials responded to the scene about 2:30 yesterday afternoon. They found the victims on a sandbar a distance off of shore. First responders brought all three back to the beach and no injuries were reported. I'm John Bayback.
26: Governor Maura Healey is expanding abortion access in Massachusetts after 24 weeks. The new law allows physicians to perform abortions based on their professional judgment. This also removes the previous list of circumstances involving a patient's life, health, or certain fetal diagnoses. The law further prevents a medical review process from overriding the treating physician and patient. Barnstable County has been recognized as one of the nation's leading digital governments. The county earned third place in the 2026 Digital Counties Survey among counties with populations between 150,000 and 299,000 residents. Red Sox take on the Blue Jays once again this evening. I'm Tori Gates, News Radio 95 WXTK.
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3: Traffic slows on Route 6 westbound between Route 137 and Route 124. Then you've got just the tiniest bit of a slowdown at the Sagamore Bridge. The Bourne Rotary is crowded on all sides, with things looking particularly slow on 28 northbound. With your Cape Cod traffic, I'm Lexi Mack, and I've got your back.
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8: 1 degree outside, Weather Network meteorologist Danielle Noyce with your forecast. Temperatures generally running in the 70s this evening. Still a little humid out there. West wind 10 to 15 miles per hour and a stray shower or storm possible. Mostly cloudy tonight. Patchy fog with an isolated shower and lows in the upper 60s. Tomorrow will be less humid. Nice change for a bit. Clouds and sun. Slight chance of a passing storm. Highs around 80. Thursday partly cloudy. A pop-up shower possible and highs in the lower 80s.

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7: Speaking of no ramifications for vehicular nonsense with Teddy Kennedy, this is a fresh story for you. Tom Shattuck, by the way, in for Howie Carr. This is a fresh story out of the main wire. And this goes to show you, this is why today is primary day in Wisconsin, where we get to vote for Francesca Hong today. And I hope that she does really well. Hope that she wins. Listen to this. And tell me if you're shocked at all from a blue state. Trans-identifying Thomaston resident gets just 9-month sentence for trying to run over Border Patrol agent. Yes, she tried to run him over with his car and kill him, or he, whatever it is, and got sentenced to 9 months. It's from Seamus Othot. A Thomaston woman was sentenced to spend just 9 months in prison on Monday after attempting to run over an on-duty Border Patrol agent last year. Olivia Wilkins, 24, of Thomaston, was sentenced by Chief U.S. District Judge Lance E. Walker after pleading guilty in March to a charge of assaulting a Border Patrol agent engaged in his official duties. He could have carried up to 20 years in prison and $250,000 in fines. The reason for Judge Walker's leniency in the sentencing is unclear. Let me just take a stab at what the reason might be. Because all cops are bastards, because ICE are pigs, because Border Patrol are Nazis. I mean, this is what the standard going line of every Democrat office holder in Maine says. In August 2025, Border Patrol agents responded to a single vehicle crash in Washington, Maine, when Wilkins came upon the scene. She parked near officers and began... So once again, the typical Democratic psycho... Well, there was a lot of Democratic psychos... categorized and forever put in permanency by this book, Howie Carr, Mass Corruption, Volume 2, which you can get now, order it now, because you get the discount, you get $5 off, and go to HowieCarrShow.com, hit shop, and then order the book. And then it'll drop at your address in October, and you'll be all set to go. So the Border Patrol agents are doing their job, and this thing then drive. You know, she's got her whistle looking around, fresh from a No Kings rally. As an agent took an individual involved in custody, Wilkins quickly accelerated towards him, and the agent was able to pull himself and the detainee out of the road to avoid being struck. Wilkins then fled the scene before being apprehended nearby by Maine State Troopers. One officer drew his weapon during the incident, and Judge Walker noted during the sentencing that Wilkins was lucky that he did not fire during the attempt to run the agent down. Yeah. But then again, this agent decided to risk his own life, I assume, because he thought, well, I mean, what if I shoot in self-defense and then we're going to make a makeshift roadside, cemetery marker, memorial for this person, and my life will be over. According to her now-deleted LinkedIn page, Wilkins also went by the name Stevie and preferred to use he-they pronouns. Great. So that's what you get. There's where we are in 2020, and this is why elections count. Elections matter. I realize that... I work in Maine, and it feels like all is lost there. And I live in Massachusetts, and it sure feels like all is lost here.
8: Just say the right pronoun!
7: Yeah. That guy I actually like, because as the officers were about to tase him, he then used the right pronouns, and the guy actually took a moment to say thank you. And then they tased him. But okay, so we're doing this. We're doing more of this. You know, you get these psychotics who are doing more and more shootings, and a lot of confusion going on here with these people. But these are a product of progressive politics. This is the progressive experiment, and that's what's going on. That's why progressives, like people, these are college graduates, which is, I guess, all you really need to know. But these people, they're electing these people. Electing these people. If you elected, if you're a Maura Healey voter, did you feel good yesterday seeing this, like, sorority champagne toast that they can, like, murder babies now, like, even later into the pregnancy? Was that, is that a good, happy, uplifting thing? Women's health care. Yeah. How come all these things that they do, the other women's health care issue, of course, that we're going to talk about, that we talked about all of yesterday, was forcing pregnant women to get the vaccine. And now we know that it resulted in miscarriages. That was women's health care. No, you have to do it. You promise it's safe? Yes. We're the Committee for Public Safety. We wouldn't lie to you. We're the good people. There they were. It's so ghoulish. They really are. It's just so ghoulish. But today is the big day of Francesca Hong, and we're going to celebrate her with just a quick recap of some of the thoughts going on in her head. So you don't know, you wonder with this particular candidate if it's the fact that she's a democratic socialist that makes them excited, or the fact that she's a lunatic. Because she's got a lot of tools in her progressive tool belt. Let's go to cut two. This is Francesca Hong explaining why she has crazy takes. Cut two.
0: And I was actually trying to become a sports journalist when I first went to college. So I learned then you have some hot takes, sometimes bad takes on Twitter. And I let my feelings out into the world.
7: You're right. Beware the person that calls himself a journalist. I will tell you that. Beware the person that calls themselves a journalist. And especially if they call themselves a journo and talk about the long hours and take selfies with Liz Warren's dog, look out. Cut three, this is Francesca Hong. This is a montage of her evolving views on Thanksgiving. Cut three.
0: Thanksgiving is also a time that's incredibly painful for many people in our communities.
9: My favorite holiday is Thanksgiving. Yep. I don't want to cancel it. I actually love it.
7: As a good journalist, by the way, the journo says, there you have it. That's it. We're not challenging him at all on this. Let's see. Cut four this I love. I mean, this ideology doesn't just belong to the Democratic Socialists. But, you know, if Wisconsin thinks it's going to have an infusion of new technology, not if Governor Hong is in charge. Cut four.
10: If you were to become governor, what would be the first thing you would want to do as governor? Is there any one thing that you would want to do as governor?
0: We want to make sure that we're calling in a special session for the legislation on the moratorium of data centers.
11: And what do you say to Democrats unsure about what democratic socialism is? What's your pitch to them, and how do you define democratic socialism?
0: One that puts people first, where we have our local governments funded. They can fix potholes. They can make sure that we have great schools. The things that we are fighting for, universal child care, the fully funding public schools. You know, today is the day that the Green Bay Packers were founded, a publicly owned NFL team. I think that Wisconsin has a proud history of progressivism, and the policies that we are fighting for honor that. But more importantly, they honor working class people who should be first in government.
12: For voters who feel...
7: A proud history of progressivism, and they are. It is a wash. I mean, the state, with the exception of, like, once in a while something happens, an anomaly happens. Like, you had Scott Walker, who, you know, went after the unions, and then that was pretty much it. They went after the beehive of the unions there, then they were on the move. They were just on the move, and they have been, it has been walled off pretty much ever since. Cut five is Abdul Muhammad El Sayed, who is going after the middle class, saying more taxes, cut five.
13: Make Medicare free and universal if you increase taxes. So if you are elected and make this push, would you need to increase taxes?
12: As I've said across this campaign, I am for taxing billionaires their wealth.
13: What about people who make less than a billion and less than $1 million, though, Dr. El-Sayed? What about people making less than $1 million?
12: So for the average person, and you look at your W-2, if you're an employee, he gets paid every 2 weeks or 4 weeks. After you pay your taxes, the next biggest check that comes off the top of your pay stub is to your health insurance company. So imagine instead of paying that to your health insurance company, whose CEO makes $20 million a year, instead you paid a little bit more in taxes for healthcare that you wouldn't lose if you lost your job or turned 26 or got married or got divorced. I think all of us would be a lot more interested in that kind of a system if we knew that our healthcare would be free at the point of care and would be free without having to worry about losing it in general. So there's an opportunity here, I think, to trade what we give to a big corporation who gets to decide who we get to see and who we don't for a little bit more paid into FICA. And I think that's a trade that's worth making. I think the broader public understands that that's a trade worth making considering how many people...
7: He is more dangerous because... He's not an idiot. He is a thoughtful democratic socialist. So he is seeing Marxism and saying, yeah, this works. Flatten it down. Absolutely. Centralize everything. We can do this. And that's more dangerous. That's more dangerous. He's even more of an ideologue, I think, than Mamdani is. 603 says, 9 months only for attempting to run over a Border Patrol agent? Wonder what you'd get for shoplifting or simple assault. Probably nothing. In Maine? Of course you'd get nothing. Whoa. You might get something. I might get something. But if you're a new Mainer or an illegal, you are absolutely getting nothing. When we get back, we're going to have a wonderful, wonderful crash out by Joe Scarborough. He's getting worried because he's seeing all these socialists and saying, we're going to have to wheel this stuff back. But they're pedal to the metal. This is wonderful. To watch the intellectual, emotional capsizing of Joe Scarborough is a wonderful thing. And I would commend it. So stick with us. 844-500-4242. That is the number, 844-500-4242. I'm Tom Shattuck. I am with the Maine Wire. 844-500-4242. We'll take your phone calls. 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
24: Howie Carr is back.
7: Washington Post, shock headline, contradicting public statements, Trump took secret flight from Turkey amid Iranian threat. The White House said the president was aboard Air Force One as he left the NATO summit. Instead, his departure included an elaborate ruse that concealed his travel. An Iranian assassination threat against President Donald Trump prompted an extraordinary operation last month in which he flew secretly from Turkey on an alternate military aircraft while the White House said he was aboard Air Force One. And guess who was left on Air Force One thinking he was just down the hall? That's right, the White House Press Corps. And they are very upset about this. So they sneak him out of Air Force One on this little luggage cart thing, and they put him on a military plane. And Air Force One takes off as usual, but press is on the plane, thinking the president's on the plane, but he's not on the plane. He is on a safe plane. The Air Force One is now a decoy, so when the Iranians try to shoot it down with a missile, the president's not going to be on there. And the media are very upset about this. This is cut one. They are not pleased.
25: Effectively, the reporters and staff who were on that plane, I mean, it's serving as a decoy while he's flying on this other military aircraft.
26: I think also led to the people who actually did fly on the blue and white plane, you know, reporters and staff, to become unwitting decoys in this ruse, which I think is disconcerting for anyone who flies on Air Force One regularly.
27: Yeah, so. And as John Berman points out, unwitting targets, decoys or targets in this case.
7: Today's poll question is brought to you by the Byrna Less Lethal Pistol Launcher for those who want a powerful self-defense option without resorting to deadly force. Visit Byrna.com/Howie to save 10%. BYRNA.com/Howie. Taylor, what is the poll question and what are the results thus far?
28: Today's poll question, which you can vote in at HowieCarshow.com, is, are you upset that the Secret Service used the White House Press Corps as a decoy?
7: I am not upset, no.
28: 88% say no.
7: Who's that 22% who's worried about the White House? Or is that 12%? I went to public school. I guess that's 12%.
28: 12.
7: Who's that 12% worried about the White House Press Corps? Oh, my goodness. I love this. And Jake Tapper has been just an absolute tizzy all day, saying, you don't do this. You don't leave the press corps behind. When I was on the plane, they would make sure that we were okay. Guys, it's the United States Secret Service has to protect one guy. And all of you people, the self-important, entitlement class that is the White House Press Corps, it's not surprising because their feeling is, wait, no, it's just as important that I live because I'm going to write a book in a couple of years at how I spoke truth to power against evil Trump. So I need to live. This is about me. No, sorry. Sorry about that. Guys, you always talk about your sacrifice. You know, if something were to happen to Air Force One and we would never want that to happen, you will be fondly remembered. Fondly remembered.
28: Oh, and congratulations, he just gave you another chapter in your book. So
7: thank the
28: man.
7: That's right. Martyred material sells much better. You look at Hendrix's music since Hendrix died, through the roof. That is a great career move for some people. But it is just totally emblematic of the self-importance of these press corps people. And you know what's going to happen? Since more and more information is coming out now about Fauci, pretty soon Jake Tapper is going to write a book. He'll get together with somebody else, and they'll decide with Haberman, and they'll get together, and they'll write a book about how that Fauci lied to them. As it turned out, we were lied to. And they're going to get paid for being willing conspirators in the COVID maneuver. But then they whistleblow on themselves, so now they're heroes again. Yep, see, now I'm a hero for because I let Megyn Kelly yell at me about this for 2 hours in the air. I'm a hero now because I've come clean and say, yeah, we were lied to about... But, you know, you never needed to be lied to. You could have just asked questions, but it's a problem because you're not real journos. You're not real members of the media. If you're a real member of the media, Fauci doesn't come over your house and have dinner. Fauci should hate you. Fauci should hate you. You think Bill Weld, Republican, had Howie over for dinner a lot? I get the feeling not. Your job is not to get invites. Your job is not to make sure you get into the State House Christmas party, which when I was at the Herald, we never got to get I never got to get into at all because we were tearing apart the Charlie Baker administration. But that's the job. You get to go do cool stuff like be in the rear of Air Force One, but your job is to hold people accountable. That's a job. And that's why if you go to the State House Christmas party this year, you're going to see every single member of the Boston Globe, with maybe the exception of Jeff Jacoby, there. The Boston Globe, which, and we'll get to this, I don't want to really start here because I think we need to spend a little more time talking about some of these. Well, we can roll it in. The Boston Globe has this op-ed that they ran over the weekend saying that we need to have fewer trucks in Boston. You know, the trucks are problematic. You know, a truck hit one of these street planners a few weeks ago and killed her. And so these trucks are the problem. The problem, they tell us, trucks are the problem. And it's interesting because I saw Michelle Wu mourning this person who was lost and saying, we're going to do whatever it takes to make the streets safer. I'll never stop. Well, if they making the streets safer, if they did the study, which has been done already by an internal auditor, that said, get rid of the bike lanes. Do you think that she's going to do that? Do you think they'll get rid of the bike lanes? No, they will not be doing that. But the streets of Boston, by the way, they ain't going to get any better. My name is Tom Shattuck in for Howie Carr. Stay with us.
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4: I'm Tori Gates with this WXTK News update. Some emotional testimony in the Lindsay Clancy murder trial. Here's John Bayback.
6: The psychiatrist who treated Clancy days before she allegedly killed her three children back on the witness stand yesterday. Dr. Jennifer Tufts questioned by defense attorney Kevin Reddington.
8: You put not hyper, comma, pressured speech.
9: Yes, but your interpretation is incorrect.
8: As opposed to yours?
6: Testimony continues today. Clancy's defense claims that she killed her kids as part of postpartum psychosis. Prosecutors say she knew what she was doing.
4: John Bayback reporting. A new report says power suppliers are charging New England customers billions of dollars in excess cost. 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
14: 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From the Byrna Less Lethal Pistol Studio, it's Howie Carr.
7: Tom Shattuck in for Howie Carr today. I am here the rest of the week, and then Howie is back next week. Somebody said yesterday that I didn't get the Howie daily briefings. That is correct. That is correct. I don't know his whereabouts. My orders are to show up, and I have done so. Let's see. We're going to get back to the socialists in a moment because there's a great crash out by Joe Scarborough. Hey, I want to say something to you young people. You zillennials, you 20-year-olds. I do a lot of complaining about you, but you've brought some good vocabulary to the table. Crash out is a great, great term. There's some others, too. I'll take sus, too. Glazed is, for somebody my age, kind of enters a new realm, or an old realm that might be confusing, but I get it. 508 says, Shattuck, my brother owns an inspection machine. Admit it's your car, and I'll pay for this. I don't know what she's talking about whatsoever. I have a friend looking to get a car inspected, though. He is not looking for... my friend can't have anybody pay for a sticker using the mighty force of the Howie Carr Show. This is Howie's fiefdom. This is not Tom Shattuck's fiefdom. I can't go... If 1975, I can't go into D Street and steal a car and sell it. You know, that's Whitey's area. You know, I end up in pieces in a river if that happens.
28: How long have you? How long has your friend gone without an inspection sticker?
7: It expired in January of this year.
28: Oh, keep going.
7: Well,
28: tell your friend to keep going.
7: Thank you. I will tell my friend to keep going because you don't pay for the sticker now and then pay for another one in 4 months. That's the chump move.
28: Well, it's just so arbitrary anyway. You could get it passed today and something happens to your car tomorrow where it would get rejected, but mm-hmm. You still have that pass for a year. It's stupid.
7: Yes. Yeah. I get it. But my friend is worried about getting pulled over because for somebody who lives in a sleepy town, my friend gets pulled over with regularity. And I'm not, for no other reason than whatever, the inspection sticker or like the registration, something you have to do online or whatever, and I find out from the cop usually. And my friend finds out from the cop usually. Just My friend's life is in disarray, I would say. But mostly he blames his wife, which is shameful. Yes, I cannot do that, unfortunately. 603 says 9 months only. We already played that. That's for somebody in Maine tried to run over a Border Patrol agent and got a whole 9 months in jail for it.
28: They could have gotten shot.
7: Yeah. Yeah, no, absolutely. Well, then that immediately makes ICE the bad guy because ICE is not allowed to protect themselves. I mean, the Border Patrol is not allowed to protect them. That's the new rules, is that lesbian poets can run you over. You have to just get run over. Or male nurses who decide they're going to be somehow paramilitary tough guys, you have to get tackled by them and fight them and let them win, too. That's the new rules up in Maine, anyway.
28: Ooh, that's a good poll question. Which is the worst way to go? Lesbian poet or male nurse?
7: I condemn that, by the way. I don't laugh about that, Taylor. My goodness. This is, so you know what?

0: radio in the world. And then, of course, he had people call up who were very offended at him doing it. And it was just great. Ah, it's just great. Okay, let's see. 413 says, notice they go out of the way to address him as doctor, but almost always omit president from President Trump. Of course. Of course, this is with Fauci. Oh, they love Fauci. 508 says, the Dems haven't been this upset since two scoops of ice cream scandal. Yeah, remember that? Trump used to get more ice cream than the other guy. Meanwhile, they would excitedly ask Joe Biden about ice cream, and he's out getting Rocky Road, Rocky Road. And they would say, oh, that's fun, Mr. President. That's like for the infrastructure bill, Rocky Road, right, sir? We love your dogs. 413 says, when President Trump left the media and boarded Lunch Truck 1, did Air Force 1 then become U-812? Ooh, not bad. Not bad. 978 says, I've driven around for years in Lawrence without an inspection sticker. My car was a lemon. Anyway, I think my friend's car is getting close to being a lemon. I don't have a Hyundai or a Kia, so I could probably drive mine through Lawrence without having to worry about too much. 978 says an inspired inspection sticker is a moving violation, I believe, my friend, but I agree, wait till January. Well, I will tell that to my friend. I'll tell that to my friend. All right, time for the crash out. Joe Scarborough, we've already played all these cuts of these Democratic Socialists. But Joe Scarborough went through them yesterday, and he had a hard time, and he ramps through this. This is a long cut, so it is what it is. I mean, sometimes you have to listen to Bolero. What's Bolero's song, Taylor? No, that is Bolero. It's Maurice Ravel. That is Bolero. Bolero is a song. Sometimes you have to listen from the beginning. This is cut 7, Joe Scarborough crashing out.
1: Why are we talking about DSA now? Because the Democratic Party has a choice to make. Now, I said this day in and day out leading up to Kamala Harris's election. You couldn't watch an NFL game without seeing 300 taxpayers are going to pay for trans surgeries for convicts ads on NFL games. And even though they still pretend that did not move viewers. I think the Trump campaign spent $30 million on those ads, and it moved working class men, working class white men, working class black men,
2: kept them where
1: working class Hispanic men. It just did. And the Democrats had their head in the sand. So there's nothing wrong with the Democrats supporting economic justice. There's nothing wrong with the Democrats supporting cutting taxes or getting rid of the Trump taxes and making billionaires pay more in taxes. That's legitimate. That's a legitimate mainstream debate for people to have. Health care for all. Health care is unaffordable. That is something most Americans would agree with. But please, I don't need people telling me, oh, you have to just turn a blind eye to people saying that women getting raped on October 7th didn't matter in the grand scheme of things. Americans aren't going to support that. This is not about me. This is about the Democrats once again fumbling the football on the 2-yard line when they have a chance to make great gains, but being so woke. I don't know if you want to call it woke one.
0: He's making himself more upset.
1: But being too woke to call out the obvious. I swear to God, it's crazy that we're even having this conversation. If somebody says a woman being raped doesn't matter in the grand scheme of things, it's okay to call that person out and demand that candidates distance themselves from those people. If you want to rule over a party and win elections. If somebody says going to a rally the day after Hamas slaughters more Jews than any time since the Holocaust, it's okay for Chuck Schumer. It's okay for Hakeem Jeffries to call that despicable and demand that people distance themselves from that. That's okay. So why are we bringing this up now? We're bringing this up now because it seems an awful lot like what was happening in 2024 when Democrats couldn't get out of their own...

0: an election, they should have won.
1: I don't know what we're yelling about!
2: He's right, though. He's absolutely right. All he's saying is let's try to revert back to not crazy. For 5 seconds. Because these people, this party, these people are crazy. Why are there 84-year-olds on the bridge in Newburyport saying no kings over the highway? Like, what is happening? Go do 84-year-old things. Why are you all nuts? Why does the lady down the street from me with the huge mansion, I've told you about her before, she's one of these people who's got trucks come in to decorate her grounds and her mansion for Christmas. She's got a fleet of trucks to come and do that. Like, she's got money, money, money. And she's got all these, like, we take to the streets revolution time yard signs. What are you doing? Go do rich things. Go to yachts. What are you, all you people doing? And then bringing in all these people who think, I wear keffiyeh all the time. Like this guy that we played before, Evan McKay of Cambridge, that candidate with a lisp, talking about he wears keffiyeh all the time and bringing in all these pro-Hamas people to be in his ads. What is up with these people? Democrats did not used to be crazy, which is what Scarborough is trying to say. Scarborough is now a Democrat, was a Republican, was on Fox News. So he's made a switch, but not into full, just wackiness. Sometimes you do it for a girl, which I think is goes to a lot of what his thing is. But Democrats didn't used to be crazy. If 25 years ago, Chris Matthews of MSNBC, remember Chris Matthews? He used to fill in for Rush Limbaugh on Rush's show. Chris Matthews was great with Howie 20 years ago. In studio, some of the best times. They were, because both of them have so much knowledge of history and institutional political knowledge, when they would joust, it was the best stuff on radio ever. And they could do it, and they would both be like, they could both take the joke. These people now are humorless. These people have just lost it. It is up in Maine where we were tracking down Graham Platner. One of his security guys was dressed in a bear suit. And this is Graham Platner, who talked about having STDs or getting checked for STDs all the time. A guy who locked his girlfriend in a room because she needed to calm down. Okay.
3: I once was an altar boy at a mental institution here in Philadelphia.
2: I love Chris Matthews. I will always love him. We were in New Hampshire. Howie was in New Hampshire at the same time, but they were on the other side of the room. We were in New Hampshire one time. I was with the Boston Herald. We had a streaming station, and we had merch at the table. And our co-host, Hillary Chabot, you know, this young lady reporter, he was doing a interview with her, and he took her hat as his. I'll be taking this, and stormed away. And then he yelled at us about Howie for a while. Oh, my goodness. Good times. But they have lost it. Unfortunately, there's no such thing as a normal Democrat anymore. 844-500-4242. 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Text Howie to 617-213-1066. My name is Tom Shattuck. 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

0: Francesca Hong has made a promise to Wisconsinonians that she will not cancel Thanksgiving. She will not cancel Thanksgiving. You know, it's funny because I know that Howie and Grace have played the cut before, but she said Thanksgiving should be canceled, should have been canceled in 1621. You know, it's an interesting thing to hear a democratic socialist say, you know, a spoiled American person to say. In 1621, they didn't have a lot of time to kvetch about, you know, central planners or oligarchs. The pilgrims and the what remained of the Indians who had been swept away by disease, which was not brought by blankets, you know, were trying to survive. So their Thanksgiving was, holy bleep, okay, we made it this far. It was not, you know, sitting around and prognosticating. It was not getting wasted watching, you know, an early football game. Their Thanksgiving was the real deal. These are men and women made of a steel that young people or anybody this day could not comprehend whatsoever. These are people who would lose their entire family during the winter. You would just lose your entire family and hope that a lady who lost her entire family might be available now, and maybe come the thaw, you guys give it a shot because we're just trying to survive here. But it's so easy in 2025 to talk about how the colonialism is terrible and ravaged the land, and it's so easy. We know so much more now than those stupid people with the dumb buckle hats and the we know so much more. They didn't know anything, and the funny thing is they knew far more than we could ever know. Fundamentals. They knew how to survive. Would you know how to survive? As if suddenly there was no technology here and I didn't have a can opener, I'd be dead. I don't really know how to make a fire. Most of you don't know how to make a fire. Nine says, did Scarborough have a heart attack after that? That's a valid question. I would think yes. Let's see. 201 says, Scarborough looks like he should be the third guy on Beavis and Butthead. I miss Beavis and Butthead. Classic. Let's see. 508 says, Chris Matthews has evolved into Comrade Chris. I don't know what he is anymore. I think he's lost his fastball. 201 says, Tom, the super rich should have huge signs on their lawn saying, I donated millions to charities. Nothing else. Right, but do you think progressives are donating a whole lot? Do you think progressives tend to tip a lot? I would say no. 71 says, the best thing that could happen to help the DSA is to have Biden die the last week of October. He will lay in state and have a big-name funeral. I don't know. I think the left hates Biden, though. All right, let's go to 844-500-4242. Taylor, can I go to the phones, or should I hold off?
1: We can do it quickly.
0: Okay. Tom, what's going on? You're on with Tom Shattuck for Howie Carr. Hey, Tom.
2: Hey, how you doing?
0: Good.
2: Yeah, hey, my ancestor that came over from England more than likely was related to the two Fullers on the Mayflower. He came from the same town called Reedenhall, England. Mm-hmm. Anyway, here's the point. When my mom passed about 10 years ago, I went to the Bristol County Courthouse because of her probate, and I spoke with an older guy in there who did research, and I said, can you look up my ancestor, Robert Fuller? He goes, sure. So it's on probate book 3, page 35, and the first thing it says in his will written in 1696.
0: Wow.
2: The guy lived to age 90. All right, but it said to all the Christian people.
0: All right, Tom, we'll have to finish this. Call back tomorrow. We'll finish this. Tom Shattuck in for Howie Carr.

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7: NASA is planning a daring mission aimed at preventing a space telescope from falling to Earth. Correspondent Tom Costello reports a startup called Catalyst Space will try to save the 22-year-old Swift Observatory, which is 210 miles above Earth, but is being pulled back to the planet.
8: Using a Pegasus rocket dropped from a high-flying plane over the Pacific, inside that rocket, a robot named Link will emerge, then literally grab and push the Swift telescope away from a certain depth.
7: If the telescope isn't rescued by October, it'll be too late. Meanwhile, NASA is preparing to launch a new deep space telescope in late August. The Nancy Grace Roman Telescope will have a field of view 100 times greater than that of Hubble. Waymo and Uber are no longer working together in Phoenix, but both companies say they're still partnering in other cities. And Google is now offering free image generation through its Gemini app. Nano Banana image generation is typically only available to various subscription tiers. Tech Report, I'm at Mattinson.
9: Heading home with a long way to go. Lisa Brady, Fox News. Marine veteran Robert Gilman, released earlier today by Russia, was held for more than 4 years in a Russian prison where advocates say he was mistreated.
10: Physical torture, forced medication, and provocations.
9: Democratic Senator Ed Markey of Massachusetts, where Gilman is from, his sister crediting Markey and President Trump with winning his release. The president posting that he had spoken personally with President Putin about the case and that the Russians did not ask for anyone in return. Also posting earlier today that he had spoken with Gilman. The U.S. considered Gilman wrongfully detained on disputed charges. He'll be evaluated and treated at a military hospital in Texas. The U.S. military just confirming it fired on a Panamanian-flagged ship in the Gulf of Oman as it tried to evade the U.S. blockade of Iranian ports. Central Command says an American helicopter fired missiles into the engine room, disabling that ship after it ignored warnings to stop earlier today. Swift boat water rescues underway in parts of Ohio, where Governor Mike DeWine has declared an emergency in counties east of Columbus because of flash flooding, now blamed for at least one death. And with the continued storm threat, he's activating the National Guard.
11: The flooding concerns will only get worse, we believe. So, they will be ready to be deployed.
9: The governor urging people to pay attention, with downed trees and power lines also a hazard. Firefighters from Mexico heading to Western Canada to help fight a wildfire that's killed one 80-year-old woman and forced 20,000 people to evacuate. Another 10,000 told to be ready to leave. One official with the British Columbia Wildfire Service says crews are working around the clock to establish control lines. Back-to-back losses on Wall Street. The Dow down 184 at the bell. 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
14: I'm Tori Gates for this WXTK News Update. A close call for a family on the Cape. John Bayback has the details.
15: Three people, including a child, had to be rescued after becoming caught in a rip current off of Saints Landing Beach. Brewster and Dennis fire officials responded to the scene about 2:30 yesterday afternoon. They found the victims on a sandbar a distance off of shore. First responders brought all three back to the beach and no injuries were reported. I'm John Bayback.
14: Governor Maura Healey is expanding abortion access in Massachusetts after 24 weeks. The new law allows physicians to perform abortions based on their professional judgment. This also removes the previous list of circumstances involving a patient's life, health, or certain fetal diagnoses. The law further prevents a medical review process from overriding the treating physician and patient. Barnstable County has been recognized as one of the nation's leading digital governments. The county earned third place in the 2026 Digital Counties Survey among counties with populations between 150,000 and 299,000 residents. Red Sox take on the Blue Jays once again this evening. I'm Tory Gates, News Radio 95 WXTK.
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17: There's a small slowdown on Route 6 eastbound just after Route 134 as you make your way to Route 124. Route 6 westbound, you're on the brakes between Route 137 and Route 124, and traffic is building as you make your way to the Sagamore Bridge on Route 6 westbound. Route 28 northbound is backed up to Clay Pond Road. With your Cape Cod traffic, I'm Lexi Mack, and I've got your back.
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20: 1 degree outside, Weather Network meteorologist Danielle Noyce with your forecast. Temperatures generally running in the 70s this evening. Still a little humid out there. West wind 10 to 15 miles per hour and a stray shower or storm possible. Mostly cloudy tonight. Patchy fog with an isolated shower and lows in the upper 60s. Tomorrow will be less humid. Nice change for a bit. Clouds and sun. Slight chance of a passing storm. Highs around 80. Thursday partly cloudy. A pop-up shower possible and highs in the lower 80s.

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7: Tom Shattuck in for Howie Carr. I am with the main wire. I used to be on the radio in Hartford, Connecticut for 4 years. And Mr. Soros let me go last year. Sadly. One thing I'll tell you, I miss being on the radio and talking to what are essentially, conservatives under siege in a blue state, which like they are in Connecticut, they are in Massachusetts, and they are in Maine. What I don't miss, and this is the lesson. Here's progressivism for you and DEI for you. What I don't miss is the hours and hours and hours of online training I had to take for that company, the Soros-owned company. Yeah, I had to take hours a year, and I would get these notes from management saying, you have to take your 3 hours of don't rape the receptionist programming or else you can't go back on the air Monday. So you'd have to go through and, like, if Joan comes in and she looks pretty, do you tell her she's hot and pet her in the rear end? And it wouldn't just let you say yes or no. It would either be a timing little bar for 50 seconds, so you had to let it sink in. So there was no, like, fast-forwarding through it at all. And it was just like, oh, that was tough. That was ridiculous.
8: Did they have a picture of Joan?
7: Yes, they had all sorts of pictures of all sorts of
8: something people to look at while that 50 seconds was ticking down.
7: Well, that's a great point. I don't think they want to be looking at Joan necessarily. But I got to know a lot of the people. Like Trevor was the office jerk. Trevor was always saying things that he shouldn't be saying. It's like Trevor got away with a lot. Forgot. He's like Trevor would say things like, I'm pretty surprised you don't play the piano. You are Asian. Like, Trevor would say all sorts of stuff like that. They had some of these scenes were acted out by actors, too. And so they always had to have the most diverse staff you have ever seen, ever. Ever seen. I mean, I have never seen so many people from Fiji in a wheelchair, you know, who are really, who really say a lot of blue jokes in the cafeteria where they shouldn't be saying them. Oh, the hours and hours and hours of this training, just ridiculous, ridiculous. And then sometimes you'd have to write an essay form of why do you think implicit racism or implicit bias or in other words, what it's based on is this. And I can only assume that this company paid millions a year for this, and no wonder the company was going belly up. The company went bankrupt, so no wonder. Because that's what they do. Instead of a radio company, that company became an HRDEI company that also did some radio. But it was just the worst stuff in the world. I worked at the Main Wire. That is not the culture of the Main Wire. As a matter of fact, the only piece of information I got from HR at all was if I come into the office. Like, I have to store my gun somewhere safe. That was it. I didn't ask. That's the culture of the Main Wire. It's like, it is bueno. I'm sure it's the same culture of the Howie Carr Radio Network. You know, we're not doing a whole bunch of DEI stuff anymore. But it's just interesting just how terrible. It was so terrible. I'll tell you one more story, okay? Because a lot of the stuff I wasn't allowed to say while I was there. But I was doing a, and this is for the Soros station in Hartford. I was doing a show where I was having Steve Robinson on, actually. He was a former Howie producer, and now he runs Main Wire. I had him on because Maine has crazy stories, so I said, we're going to have Steve Robinson. I tweeted this. We're going to have Steve Robinson on to talk about the new batch of crazy stories from Maine. The mothership that owned the station, the Soros station, picked that up. They saw that I had said that. They contacted my program director, told her to contact me and tell me I was being ableist, by calling people crazy and to don't not use that word anymore. And that's the kind of feedback we got from corporate. That's it. Like, they didn't say anything about anything else. Only things like that. That's what mattered to them. It's just insanity. Insanity. If you do have any HR training stories, nightmares, please let me know. 844-500-4242. 844-500-4242. I will tell you, here's another thing that I don't miss. And this is from 25 years ago, working at hotels. I don't miss role playing. You know, somebody pretends they're the guest and I'm the concierge. Or I would have to pretend I'm the guest and make a bellman who's worked there since the Kennedy administration play make-believe with me. Oh, awful, awful. 844-500-4242. Boston Globe is mad at you if you are doing business in Boston and you're doing it by truck. This is an editorial. So this is the editorial board. These are the big brains of the paper getting together, and they're going to lecture to you. We shouldn't have this many big trucks operating in our cities, they say. Tragedies will continue if 18-wheelers continue to jockey for space alongside motorists, cyclists, and pedestrians in tight urban areas. Last month, the death of transportation planner... By the way, in the last 50 years of my life, I have seen plenty of big green and gold Boston Globe trucks in the city. Fewer now, to be sure. Last month, the death of a transportation planner, Louisa Gag, who was struck by a tractor-trailer while cycling in Boston, was a tragic reminder about the danger large trucks pose to our streets. These big rigs kill cyclists, pedestrians, and yes, motorists, and vehicle passengers at a disproportionate rate. Only 2.6% of registered vehicles in Massachusetts are trucks, but they account for 28% of cycling fatalities and 5% of pedestrian deaths on the road. Now, I would say that one of the reasons that is that trucks are on the road more often than everybody else because trucks are doing trucky things like delivering stuff because businesses need stuff. And that's how you get cities to operate because they have stuff. Because the guy cycling out of his MIT assistant professorship in his lying down recumbent bike, he can't carry a lot on that thing. So we need trucks to carry things. And I'm assuming that this editorial board, I don't know how many people are on it, but I assume that nobody in this editorial board is ordering from Amazon because they're not 18-wheelers, but there's some pretty big and silent trucks that drive around. Let's see. If you are a pedestrian or a bike rider on the street, the number one danger to you at all times is trucks, said Alexa Sledge, Senior Director of Strategy with Transportation Alternatives, an organization that promotes better walking, biking, and public transit in New York City. There are two paths forward. Fixes to enhance safety with trucks operating in our cities, then longer-term changes to scale back the volume of large delivery trucks operating in our downtown cores. In the aftermath of Gag's death, Michelle Wu said that the city will install more concrete barriers on bike lanes and fix sidewalks and curb ramps. The city could also prioritize the timing of bike signals to give cyclists. In other words, they're going to make it a bigger pain in the for businesses to do business in Boston. They are the problem. These progressives are the problem in Boston. Progressive policies have changed the infrastructure of the city and made it more dangerous. So, for instance, if you drive up from Cambridge over the Longfellow Bridge and you're in Cambridge Street, it magically turns into Tremont Street. You'll notice that four lanes go into two lanes. And when you're in Tremont Street, Tremont and School Street, there are now two lanes. In one lane on the right is a bike lane. On the left, they have to use that now as a makeshift loading dock. And so now you're condensed into two lanes suddenly because there's a big bike lane on the right-hand side, which obscures to people, the visage of the old Granary Cemetery, which it'd be a nice thing not to mess up the aesthetic of, but these don't care. The left doesn't care. They're brutalizing everything because they're brutalists. They love making ugly things. But you're forcing bikes into the city. There aren't enough bikes to be in the city, and the cyclists themselves could care less about the rules. So, sure, I'm no doubt. I saw a guy get absolutely tattooed on a bike on Charles Street one time. This guy was coming down, the cyclist was coming down maybe Mount Vernon Street. He was flying, and he felt like, he wasn't going to hit the brakes. He was having a good time, and he got T-boned, boom, on Charles Street. He flew over the handlebars, and he ended up being okay. But, you know, he was, you know, feeling free and enjoying the farfignugan of being on a bike and didn't want to slow down, and it just happens. But the point is that the streets aren't made. Like, stop it. Stop trying to central plan the city, especially a city that commerce and travel has been determined. Boston is a walking city. Absolutely it is. It is not a biking city. Are you crazy? Especially not downtown Boston. You're going to put bikes on Beacon Hill in the north end? And they want to put bike lanes in the north end of Boston where you have find your zen and your do breathing techniques when you drive in there at any time. Now we're going to put bike lanes in there? Bike lanes, you're gonna get, of course, if the restaurants want to open, put seating on the patio, no, can't. No, we want bike lanes, absolutely. What a absolute middle finger to businesses. It's like these people. All right, we're going to get to your phone calls when we get back, I swear. 844-500-4242, that is the number, 844-500-4242. You just got to look out. You got to look out because in life, and there's another thing, like in Boston, we need to make sure that people are staying vigilant and protecting themselves, and you've got to drive defensively, and you've got to make good choices and have eyes on the back of your heads. I've always said that. 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

0: Oh. There's a CNN video going around. It's they're getting people at the polls. This woman voted for DSA candidate Francesca Hong in Wisconsin. And the guy asked her, the reporter asked her why she voted for her. And she said, it's nice to see someone who's like EP in office. And she's a single mom. She's a woman. Oh, great. Thanks, ladies. Thanks again. Thanks for the bike lanes. Ugh. Thanks for the bike lanes and bringing back bathhouses. Thank you. That's great. Thanks so much. Go to the main wire, actually, and check out this video of Portland. A nice neighborhood in Portland. There's some video of the youth enjoying themselves. Thanks, ladies.
1: Gay bathhouses.
0: That's right. That's right. That's in priority of the progressives. Progressives. And when you have Senator Tallarico soon in Texas, then maybe it'll be a national thing. We'll get the bathhouses back. Does anybody ever look into why we shut them down? Does anybody ever look into that? Does anybody ever look into why we had the no soliciting signs in the roads? Anything? No? Okay. But that's fine. That's fine. Right now, the media is more upset about... They're concentrating right now on the fact that they were made decoys by evil President Trump, because he was overseas, and there was a threat that the Iranians were going to try to shoot down Air Force One, so they snuck Trump off of Air Force One without telling the press. It's very telling to me that they wouldn't tell the press. You know, Eisenhower told the press about D-Day, but back then you could trust the press because they wanted us to win, but that's not the case anymore. But anyway, so they sneak Trump off the plane, and they let Air Force One go fly in the air, and it doesn't get shot down. But the press is angry now because they've been treated like decoys. Which brings us to today's poll question. Today's poll question is brought to you by the Byrna Less Lethal Pistol Launcher. For those who want a powerful self-defense option without resorting to deadly force, visit Byrna.com/Howie to save 10%. 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Taylor, what is the poll question, and what are the results thus far?
2: Today's poll question, which you can vote in at HowieCarshow.com, is, are you upset that the Secret Service used the White House press corps as a decoy?
0: I am not. No, I am pleased.
2: 91% say they are not upset.
0: Here we go. Of course not. And the more G. Tapper cries about something, the more I am for it. 844-500-4242. That is a number. Let's go to the phones here. And who are we going? Are we going to Crossin? We're going to go to Crossin in Maine. Cross. Hey, Crossin. Hey, Cross.
3: I'm an FA up here in Maine. Subscriber to The Wire, Maine Wire TV. He's from somewhere.
0: Thanks.
3: But I work for an international corporate conglomerate monster. And... Mm-hmm. Going through all those first day videos of HR, inclusion, mosaic. Well, they got all kind of names nowadays to get this stuff through to you. But one question that really stuck in my throat, and I tried to answer it according to my beliefs, but it wouldn't let me go through. But the question was, if you noticed a man walking into the woman's restroom dressed as a woman, would you allow him to walk in there?
0: Ooh.
3: Well, the only answer to let you get through was yes.
0: Ah!
3: You know, which is not my belief, because if my wife or daughters are in there, you know, we got a problem at the door.
0: Oh, my goodness. I can't believe that question was there.
2: Was there a follow-up question of letting him walk out?
0: Oh.
3: No. You know, they couldn't even, you know, there wasn't even a standby question. Would you stand there and let him stay out until your wife or girlfriend come out of there?
0: Oh, that is...
3: I'm from the South. I'd have taken matters in my own hands.
0: Well, I think...
3: The problem.
0: I think normal human beings see their daughter being pursued by some dude, then I think that's right. But you know what that is? That's just a way to weed out conservatives and normal people, you know, because they obviously didn't want you working there. Thank you, my friend. Thanks for the call. I appreciate it. All right, when we get back, we'll take... I promise we're going to get to everybody's calls. I don't want to be remiss and miss any of these calls. But I'm not surprised. And that is actually, I am a little surprised, because you could lose some good people if you ask questions like that. I mean, you've got to be super woke. But then again, if it's a huge conglomerate, if it's a huge company, these HR departments are the company. If you look at the World Economic Forum and all the guidance they put out over the last 10 years and all the woke stuff that has happened, it's amazing. It's amazing. I remember being on a call with a bunch of newspaper editors, this horrific call we used to have to go on. This is after George Floyd died. We have our usual call to talk about circulation and this and that. Suddenly, the guy who runs the meeting was gone, and this DEI guy was talking to us about our implicit bias. They didn't. That meeting became up how we were all racists. What a time. Danger, roll this thing. Okay, the Howie Carr Show. Stay with us.
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7: I'm Tori Gates with this WXTK News update. Some emotional testimony in the Lindsay Clancy murder trial. Here's John Bayback.
8: The psychiatrist who treated Clancy days before she allegedly killed her three children back on the witness stand yesterday. Dr. Jennifer Tufts questioned by defense attorney Kevin Reddington.
9: You put not hyper, comma, pressured speech.
10: Yes, but your interpretation is incorrect.
9: As opposed to yours?
8: Testimony continues today. Clancy's defense claims that she killed her kids as part of postpartum psychosis. Prosecutors say she knew what she was doing.
7: John Bayback reporting. A new report says power suppliers are charging New England customers billions of dollars in excess cost. 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
12: Oh, it never goes away. 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
11: Adler and Keaton both have Spider-Man costumes, and if anything says Marvel on it, they are in.
12: Same. 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

0: Live from the Byrna Less Lethal Pistol Studio, it's Howie Carr.
1: All right. NEPO lobbyist Shell Oil Company had Senate President Daddy's help killing emissions enforcement. Chase Jackson, the son of then Maine Senate President Troy Jackson, now the Democrat nominee for U.S. Senate, successfully fought environmental regulations while his dad was in charge of counting votes. So, according to the Washington Free Beacon, which reports that Maine Senate Dems apparently helped Troy lobby for an oil company under fire for supposedly violating emissions rules at its oil storage depots. Yeah, that's in the main wire in Washington Free Beacon. What the Beacon's been doing, the Washington Free Beacon's been doing great work. We gotta have Eliana Johnson on. Maybe I'll reach out to her this week. By the way, shout out to my friend Sean Doyle, who on Twitter says, "Time Shattuck, love when you're in for Howie or Grace." I met Sean out in the wild, and he's a big Howie guy, obviously, and glad to meet him. Let's see. Let's go to the phone, shall we? All right. Let's go to the phones. 844-500-4242. Let's go to Dr. Luke. Hey, Dr. Luke, you're on the Howie Carr Show with Tom Shattuck.
2: Hey, how you doing, Tom? You're doing a great job.
1: Thank you.
2: You're welcome. Hey, and like you were talking about earlier, it seems like the DSAs or the Islamics, they want to stop the commerce in our country, in our cities. And yeah. That's one way of doing it is at the towns, at the municipal level, or even at the state level. Also, this is to all the Democrats out there. Please do not vote for these progressive idiots. They've never run a business.
1: Yep.
2: They think they know what they're doing, and all they're doing is making our country weaker. We have our enemies right at our doorstep. Actually, they're inside the threshold of our front door, and
1: yes,
2: we have to get rid of them. I do not care. Please, you progressives, do not vote for these progressives, especially the Islamic progressives. They are very dangerous to our country because it's okay to lie to us. We have
1: the fact that there are these huge enclaves in Michigan where it seems like these are carbon copies of cities in the Middle East, where we generally don't hold those values over here. You know, the majority of Muslims want Israel gone in the world by a big percentage. And they've done polling on this and polling on this and polling. They've tried to poll it every which way so that they could find it a different outcome, but it's not like that. And so, yeah, Judeo-Christian values are a thing, and the country was built on them, and we need to never forget that. But the left is so good that they've made us all ashamed of that. Thank you for the call, Dr. Luke. I appreciate that. They've vilified it, and they've made people feel ashamed. And that's how they do it. That's how they get you. There's so much strength in faith and just church community. I'm not a big religious guy at all, but we do belong to a church, and I have now found how much utility there is to that. No wonder why the Soviets tried to get rid of them all. No wonder why Hitler didn't want people convening like this, because people communicate, people strategize, and people mobilize. And the church is a common place. It's a meeting place for ideas. You know, not during the service generally, but afterwards. All right, back to the phones we go. 844-500-4242. Let's go to Eddie.

0: No doubt about that. I think the, well, there's a couple of schools. Thanks for the call, Eddie. There's a couple of schools of thought on this. I think that that we've got to blockade the Iranians, and then the government will collapse. I think that's our best bet. There are other people who, and these are more traditional Republicans, who believe this is all about China, that there will be an entanglement with China in the future, and we're trying to disrupt China's capacity for energy by hitting Iran. And Iran would play an intricate role in China's moves, if China moves, to expand more than they already have. I mean, with the Belt and Road initiatives, they're already in a whole bunch of countries and have a hell of a lot of sway, including, I mean, they don't have Belt and Road stuff here, but they've got a whole lot of sway with Americans. Remember, the NBA, bent the knee to them a few years ago before COVID made us all forget it, and somehow we don't hold China responsible for either of those things. 844-500-4242. Let's go to Richard. Hey, Richard, what's going on? Hi, Richard.
1: Hey, how are you?
0: Good.
1: Hey, how are you? First, I'd like to start to say that that quote that you played back there, I was the one that called that into one of your shows. And I've been...
0: Which one, Richard? Which quote?
1: The quote about collectivism and the lions and the lamb and democracy, which is a form of collectivism, which nobody wants to know. Well, here's the thing. I was out in California acting, and I ran into two people who were donors of some kind, and they were dressed in $1,000 each. And they started telling me about the need.
0: Hey, Richard, one second. You said they were dressed. You said they were dressed in $1,000 each.
1: Yeah.
0: What does that mean?
1: Look a bit with the. Well, they had very expensive Armani suits.
0: Got it.
1: Okay. And they were giving me the line, and I said, "Well, listen. Obviously, you're people of means. Take everything out of your bank and give it to the poor. You can give it to people who need help." And within a second, they huffed and puffed and walked out. And this is the way you be.
0: Yes. Yes. No, Richard, they want to be generous with your money, not with their money. They like Armani suits, and those aren't free. Hey, Richard, let me ask you something. What were you doing acting out there? What kind of acting were you doing?
1: I was my own agent, and I got minor jobs. I was building away until one of the people was telling me pretty much that if I sold my soul, they'd help me.
0: Mm-hmm. And you decided not to do that.
1: I decided not to do that. I did one thing, and a director of a fairly famous actor who I won't mention.
0: Oh, mention it, Richard. Come on.
1: No. I mean, too much could fall on my head.
0: But okay. What was the project? What was the one thing you did, though?
1: Well, basically, it was a small film for a director out of one of the colleges out there, and he was a major person father of a major person, and he said, "Who is this guy? How come we never saw him?" And the director said to him, "Oh, he's a conservative."
0: Oh!
1: So I went home the next day. What was
0: no!
1: he was staying there?
0: And when was this?
1: What?
0: When was this?
1: When?
0: Yes.
1: 2009, 8, 7, area, because that's when I was home.
0: Goodness. Oh, so, my goodness. And what was the professor's name?
1: No, I'm not going into names, sir.
0: I tried, Richard.
1: Say this. Yeah, I know. I will say this. The way to defeat these people, the politicians included, Mondumi, all the rest of them, give them your money if you're so worried. And then, when you're debating them, make them talk about their policies. Don't fall for any of the crap they'll throw at you about, "Oh, well, you're just a this or a that." And say, "That's not the point, sir. The point is..."

0: This is a political situation. How are you going to solve it? We need answers, concrete answers.
1: Yeah, well, they don't like to engage in debate. Richard, thanks for the call. I appreciate it. Let us know when you're ready to fess up. Let's go to Greg. Hey, Greg, what's going on? Hi, Greg.
2: Hello. Hi. Hi, Tom. Thanks for taking my call.
1: Pleasure.
2: You had asked before about if people had interesting stories about corporate training.
1: Yes.
2: And I hope this applies. I actually made a movie some years back, shot it in Boston.
1: Hold on, what's happening here? Now, this is two Hollywood types in a row. Is this a motion picture you made?
2: I'm sorry?
1: Is this a motion picture you made, an actual movie with a script?
2: Yeah. Yeah, no, like, I wrote and directed it. It's a feature-length film. It was a few years ago.
1: Greg, what was it called? Hold on. What was it called?
2: It was called Working Stiff.
1: Working Stiff. Okay.
2: Yeah, and it was an independent, you know. It was a pretty low budget. Not in the Hollywood category, I'm afraid.
1: Well,
2: like
1: I see
2: I said,
1: it.
2: We did pretty well. Sorry?
1: I see it. It's all over the place. It's great. Oh, there you are.
2: Yeah, okay. You're checking it out.
1: I'm checking it out. No, go ahead. Tell your story.
2: No, I used to make corporate training films, and this is not autobiographical, but I wrote a fiction story. It's about a burned-out corporate filmmaker. He's desperate for cash to save his home, so he uses the company's studio at night to produce an adult version of the sexual harassment training video he's shooting during the day.
1: That is great. That is what a great premise. What a good pitch that is. That's wonderful. So, I mean, what do you call success? Did you consider it a success? Because nothing ever makes any money, right?
2: No, that's true. And again, it was a while ago. We showed it in theaters locally, a few places. It did well in, one New Hampshire Film Festival Best Picture. And, again, this was a while ago. And
1: yes,
2: a couple of screenwriting awards, too.
1: Good for you. So
2: it was fun in that it was successful.
1: Yeah. And it was a hot time for locals to be writing screenplays out of Boston, you know? What were you, so what did you stuff, or did you go legit?
2: Yeah. No, I'm still trying. I mean, what with the new technology and streaming and everything, I hope to give the movie some new life. I mean, it's playing on Amazon now.
1: That's great. I'll check it out, yeah. Greg. I'd like to help you out with getting a little juice for this thing.
2: That would be awesome.
1: Yeah. Well, reach out to me. I'm on all the things there, okay? Thanks, Greg. What a great premise. Thanks for the call. I appreciate it. What a great premise that is. That's great. All right, Taylor, you and I are going to be in a movie, my friend. We're going to be in the follow-up. All right.
3: Let's do it.
1: Here. 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My name is Tom Shattuck. 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
9: Howie Carr is back.
10: Oh, man, Taylor. This incredible, an incredible tweet by somebody who makes it. I wish I had thought of this. I can't believe I thought of this. I didn't think of this. You know, our poll question today are you bothered that the Secret Service made the press a decoy? Because President Trump, the Secret Service thought while he was overseas that they were going to shoot down Air Force One, so they moved Trump off of Air Force One, didn't tell the press, let the press fly away. And now everybody's very upset, of course, very upset. The Jake Tapper's been yelling. CNN's been crying about it. We'll play it all again later. But Harvey Levin of TMZ put together this screed saying, why wouldn't the Trump tell the press, and why would they let Air Force One fly away and leave the press there as decoys? They could have been killed, whatever. This guy on Twitter makes this observation. Imagine if the plane blew up and the left went an entire hour celebrating like crazy, only to find out Trump was alive on another plane.
11: Oh, boy.
10: And do you have any doubt that they could, like, resist? You know, initially, if they found out that Trump got blown up in the air, these left wackos would be... There's no way they could contain themselves. There's no way. And then the heartbreak to find out that, no, you know, Caitlin Collins didn't make it, but Trump did. And, like, he's already, like, tweeting about it. And, like, oh, my goodness. Oh, I want to live in a parallel universe where I don't want anybody to get hurt, but... Oh, man, that makes me happy to think about this particular post. that is great. All right, let's go to the phones. Let's go to okay, Steve in Chicopee. What's going on, my friend? Hey, Steve.
12: Oh, how you doing, buddy? I'm in kind of like a historical mood, a quick summary. What's really missing in our school system is any teaching on the writings of John Locke. Or the Reformation, you know, the yes. Reformation, that was when people were being burned at the stake for printing Bibles. And then, but John Locke basically sums it up. All of our founding fathers were very well versed in John Locke, life, liberty, and property.
10: Yep.
12: And if a government gets out of control, you have a right to revolution. That's what really what's needed. And these stupid people that are like guilt tripped, you know,
10: yep.
12: all the communists have to do is guilt trip these stupid people. Mm-hmm. And they have no clue what's going on.
10: Well, no. And well, we've been, you know, if they know about Locke at all, it's they know to hate him. The left doesn't like anything about, you know, the Western developments and, you know, the Enlightenment, that's a bad thing. The left thinks that's a bad thing, the Enlightenment. Other than the, you know, if you can tether it at all to the French Revolution, that part of it they would be all for. But they don't consider the Enlightenment and questioning science and advancement of Western man to be a good thing. They think that we're terrible. They think, and by the way, they don't even think that we invented it. The left is telling us now, like a texter said earlier, that, you know, Somalis made Boston great. It wasn't anything. You know, and the Indians already had a constitution in a capitalist society that was just more like Nirvana than what we have now. The left is happy to unwind the truth and replace it with their own version of the truth, which is, okay, 844-500-4242. As we're back with your phone calls, Mime Themes, Tom Shattuck, stay with us.
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18: Left to vote in South Carolina. I'm Lisa Brady, Fox News. That's where Republicans are choosing a new Senate nominee after the death of Lindsey Graham.
19: I want to get out. I want to meet as many people as possible. I really want to work hard to get to know people and what they want.
18: Senator Darlene Graham, appointed to finish her brother's term, says she'll work hard to earn votes, expecting to be in a runoff 2 weeks from now with 10 candidates on the ballot today. Five other states also voting, and two of the most closely watched races have Democrats divided. In Wisconsin, Francesca Hong is trying to become the first Democratic Socialist governor.
20: I think our policies are ones that are the solutions to deliver for working class people, permanent affordability, so we don't come back to moments like these.
18: Hong has said she's evolved from some past positions and today denied wanting to cancel Thanksgiving. The outgoing Democratic governor is campaigning with County Executive David Crowley. Congressman Tom Tiffany considered the frontrunner on the Republican side. And in a Minnesota Senate race, Democratic Congresswoman Angie Craig is hoping to top the state's Lieutenant Governor Peggy Flanagan.
21: Flanagan is the more progressive candidate with positions like Medicare for All and abolishing ICE. She served with Governor Tim Walz for nearly 8 years when much of the state's massive fraud was taking place. Craig has tried to capitalize on those arguments by pointing to her record of flipping and holding a longtime Republican district and stressing that keeping this Senate seat blue should be the biggest priority in this race.
18: Fox's Garrett Henning in Minneapolis, where there were anti-ICE protests after two people were killed in deadly confrontations. Craig has said she regrets voting for the Lake and Riley Act. Pennsylvania is now suing TikTok, accusing the social media giant of misleading app stores about the content teen users are exposed to. The state attorney general also claiming the platform is intentionally designed to be addictive. Multiple states have made similar claims in lawsuits. 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
23: I'm Tori Gates with this WXTK News Update. A close call for a family on the Cape. John Bayback has the details.
0: Three people, including a child, had to be rescued after becoming caught in a rip current off of Saints Landing Beach. Brewster and Dennis fire officials responded to the scene about 2:30 yesterday afternoon. They found the victims on a sandbar a distance off of shore. First responders brought all three back to the beach and no injuries were reported. I'm John Beba.
23: Governor Maura Healey is expanding abortion access in Massachusetts after 24 weeks. The new law allows physicians to perform abortions based on their professional judgment. This also removes the previous list of circumstances involving a patient's life, health, or certain fetal diagnoses. The law further prevents a medical review process from overriding the treating physician and patient. Barnstable County has been recognized as one of the nation's leading digital governments. The county earned third place in the 2026 Digital Counties Survey among counties with populations between 150,000 and 299,000 residents. Red Sox take on the Blue Jays once again this evening. I'm Tory Gates, News Radio 95 WXTK.
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3: There's a crash reported on Route 28 southbound just after the Bourne Rotary, contributing to heavy traffic in the area. Route 28 northbound slows at Waterhouse Road to the Bourne Rotary. Traffic slows on Route 6 westbound between Route 137 and Route 124. With your Cape Cod traffic, I'm Lexi Mack, and I've got your back.
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26: 1 degree outside, Weather Network meteorologist Danielle Noyce with your forecast. Temperatures generally running in the 70s this evening. Still a little humid out there. West wind 10 to 15 miles per hour and a stray shower or storm possible. Mostly cloudy tonight. Patchy fog with an isolated shower and lows in the upper 60s. Tomorrow will be less humid. Nice change for a bit. Clouds and sun. Slight chance of a passing storm. Highs around 80. Thursday partly cloudy. A pop-up shower possible and highs in the lower 80s.

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7: Tom Shattuckin for Howie Carr. I'll be in all week. I'm having a blast. The text line is brilliant today. Brilliant. But I can't get over that great tweet, that great tweet regarding the journalists who were... Journalists who are angry that Trump used them as a decoy on Air Force One while he snuck off the plane because the Secret Service thought the plane might get attacked. And somebody just makes the point, can you imagine for an hour how many people on Twitter would celebrate thinking Trump was dead, and then the heartbreak that would happen essentially when they found out that he had survived but the press corps was gone. It's brilliant. Ah, oh, it is brilliant. There's so much good stuff today. So much fun stuff happening today. By the way, one of these fun things is getting $5 off. Don't be a chump. Take advantage. This is very visual. I'm holding up Howie's new book, Howie Carr, Mass Corruption, Volume 2, The Texts and More. And you can get, you do your pre-order right now. 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Right now, and in October you'll get the book. Win, win, win. That is what that is. 603 says if the press knew about the president taking another plane, they would have leaked it out. We already know there are leakers in the press pool. Yeah, almost all of them are, except for like the one from Newsmax. Absolutely. 201 says Tom, I heard on the radio that Hillary is planning a comeback. I can't see it. Do you think it's true? What is your opinion? I don't think it's impossible. Whatever you believe about Hillary, she's smarter than AOC. Aesthetically less pleasing, I'd say. She's smarter than Newsom. She's not Jewish, because you can't be Jewish now and be a Democrat. And she's got a resume. I don't know. I mean, she's not woke, so the left now loves Hamas. And she was probably mean to Hamas. She was into foreign wars. The left doesn't really like that. I shouldn't say that. They do. They like Ukraine. I don't know. But I wouldn't be surprised if she is health-wise up for it. And I'm shocked that she would be. Because it seems like Bill is definitely winding down. And Hillary, you know, took a header in 2016. And I thought that was it. Another great job by the press, by the way, trying to not report on that at the time. 603 says if the press knew about, yeah, they would have. 413 says, Tom, if that actually happened and Trump escaped death, Rosie O'Donnell would have had her first, oh, I don't, Limerick guy, don't make me think of what you're putting in there in Rosie O'Donnell. He would say she would have had her first peak of joy, we'll say, in 30 years. 508 says the leftist media really don't know there might be some danger involved in traveling abroad with the president. They really do live in a bubble. Yeah, they shut the correspondence dinner got shot up last year. I'm sorry that you guys weren't ushered out of there first. 603 says never mind bike lanes in Boston. We want spaces to ride our illegal unregistered ATVs, dirt bikes, and mopeds around. You know, they get the entire youngsters. Get the entire, every road and every beach they want to, is what I've seen in Massachusetts, is that, and Connecticut, certainly, is, yeah, if you're a young person without a license, you gipe somebody's motorcycle, and you can take it and take over streets and intersections and just block them while other people have real things to do, and the left surprises, more equal than others. The left prioritizes, ne'er-do-wells over productive people. Absolutely. The street takeovers are one of the things. It's one of those things where in public, you can't say and I can't say what a good fix would be. I'll just say that. 413 says, Tom, Boston's biggest problem that's being run by a complete moron from Chicago. Yeah, and you know who's waiting in the wings? It's teaching at Harvard? Lori Lightfoot. She's right there. 603 says, Tom, was a cyclist in a bike lane when she was hit? The one working for the city, I'm not sure. I saw a cyclist get hit, and this was pre-bike lanes. But it didn't matter. This cyclist was just going like a bat out of hell down Mount Vernon Street and Beacon Hill. 919 says, 30 years ago, I got thrown out of my sexual harassment training class. The instructor was reading example letters to us, and I said, that is good material, and asked her to slow down because I couldn't write it down fast enough. Yeah, I hear you, man. Those trainings are terrible, and especially if you have a job where it's kind of an entry-level thing, like working in a hotel, where they really feel like they have to cater to the biggest morons. And sometimes you do. I used to work at the Opryland Hotel, believe it or not. I was only 19 years old, and I was living in Kentucky/Tennessee right there. I got a job at the Opryland Hotel, and we had orientation there. And they said, okay, so orientation is next Monday. You have to make sure you're clean-shaven and just wear a button-down shirt and, you know, normal long pants, and we'll do orientation. Now, if you're not clean-shaven, then we're going to send you home, and you will not be hired here. It sounds easy enough. So in the next week, 3 guys out of 10 showed up with beards. And I thought, you know, maybe you're not Opryland Hotel material. They weren't asking much. But this is like when you get orientations or HR meetings. Oh, terrible. There was another one when I was when I worked at a hotel. You had to think of your own alliteration name. So, and this was at a hotel in, like, fine, I was 24, so they said, Tom, you have to think of a name that's an adjective, and then Tom, and I said, okay, I'm Tom Terrific, and I felt sick for even saying it, being part of this thing. I was, oh. And, like, and there was a woman named Amy there, and she's like, oh, I'm going to be Amy Awesome. But she was a salesperson anyway, and so she'd do this stuff all day. There's a woman named Ruth in there, and she was like, she was in her 50s. Why are you doing a struggle session with Ruth? Please. Nobody really wants any of these jobs, okay? We have to have these. Just leave us alone. Oh, leave her alone. I think she became Righteous Ruth. I think she still works there. 978 says, Tom, I would tell the White House press corps to get the hell off my commercial from now on. Get the hell off and fly commercial or shut up. Yes. 201 says, Tom, if the press corps was gone, how long would it take for the DNC to replace him? You're literally not wrong about that. Like, look how many people Stephanopoulos, the table that lady from the Biden administration who knew that the auto pen was happening for years. Yeah, you go directly. It's not just the Democrats, but they go directly into the press. The best thing is, like, I can't remember her name, the redhead who now works in MSNBC. She was negotiating with MSNBC.
0: Jen Psaki.
7: Jen Psaki, while she was still press secretary, which in any other world would be a bit of a conflict of interest, but nope. But they don't consider themselves an ideologue. She doesn't consider herself an ideologue. She just thinks she's right because she's a really good person. And she thinks she's right and a really good person when she's in the White House, and right and a really good person when she's in the media. The left doesn't think they're radical and crazy. They think they're normal. We know they're radical and crazy. But yeah, I think that is absolutely fantastic. Absolutely fantastic. You know what let's do for a second here? We have a montage of the left telling us, since we're on the COVID thing, since we're finding more and more about what the left didn't know about COVID and didn't want to know, the media didn't want to know about COVID. Cut 8 is just a trip down memory lane. I forgot who produced this thing up. I'll try to credit it at some point. But Cut 8 is a little bit about the media lecturing you about COVID and telling you, no, we know the truth. This is definitive. You're not to question us again. Here's Cut 8.
8: Fox News, Rupert Murdoch's company, night after night, peddles these incredibly dangerous,
0: poisonous lies about the literally life-saving coronavirus vaccine.
9: We all know already, right, that if you get vaccinated, that vaccine will basically prevent you from getting sick with COVID. It will prevent you from having to go to the hospital with COVID symptoms. It will prevent you from dying from COVID. Great. Good for you.
10: Our data from the CDC today suggests, you know, that vaccinated people do not carry the virus, don't get sick, and that it's not just in the clinical trials, but it's also in real-world data.
9: Instead of the virus being able to hop from person to person to person to person, spreading and spreading, sickening some of them, but not all of them, and the ones that it doesn't sicken don't know they have it, and then they give to even more people because they didn't recognize they were.
11: If you're vaccinated, you don't have a risk, and that's the reason why we say it's as simple as black and white. You're vaccinated, you're safe. You're unvaccinated, you're at risk. Simple as that.
9: Right? Instead of the virus being able to hop from person to person to person, potentially mutating and becoming more virulent and drug resistant along the way.
11: Viruses don't mutate if they don't replicate. So if you stop the transmission and the replication, you're not going to get any more mutations.
9: Now we know that the vaccines work well enough that the virus stops with every vaccinated person.
12: If you're vaccinated, you really don't need to worry about getting it in a way that's serious or transmitting.
11: That is true. That is correct. Yes.
9: A vaccinated person gets exposed to the virus. The virus does not infect them. The virus cannot then use that person to go anywhere else. It cannot use a vaccinated person as a host to go get more people.
11: The risk is extremely low of getting infected, of getting sick, or of transmitting it to anybody else. Full stop.
8: Fox News, Rupert Murdoch's company, night after night, peddles these incredibly dangerous, poisonous lies about the literally life-saving coronavirus vaccine.
9: Now we know that the vaccines work well enough that the virus stops with every vaccinated person.
7: There you go. Not allowed to, can't question these people. Oh, man. Somebody just tweeted out about Trump putting the journalists in the decoy plane. Well, he got to a safe plane. Trump left the journalists, sorry, the tweet goes, Trump left the journalists on the assassination jet. Generational talent. Oh, man. 844, by the way, Rob Eno from The Blaze will join us at 435. 844-500-4242. 844-500-4242. My name is Tom Shattuck. 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
13: Me too.
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7: All right. Oh, I am having too much fun with this. If you're not on social media, you probably are, Facebook or whatever, but this story of the press getting salty that they were left on the Air Force One while Trump escaped to a safe plane is creating some very brilliant posts on the subject, and it is just very, it's just hilarious. It's hilarious, and it's a great topic, too. You know, the press, I've never known, ever in my life, a bunch of such, like, mediocre talents, if that, who are also this self-important. It's amazing. 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Not funny. 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Taylor, what is the poll and what are the results thus far?
26: Today's poll question, which you can vote in at HowieCarshow.com, is, are you upset that the secret used the White House press corps as a decoy?
7: I am not. I am elated.
26: 93% say they're not upset.
7: Can you imagine? Did he? Where's the president? Oh, no, he's not on this plane. But wait a second. Why isn't he on this plane? Well, it was targeted for destruction by the Iranians. Well, wasn't somebody going to tell us? No.
26: I like that he used like a Taylor Swift tactic to get out.
7: Yeah.
26: Sneaking in the luggage.
7: Yeah. Yeah. I like that, too. And in the video is out there, too. I don't know if the White House released it, of the food container thing. But, you know, the other thing that would have happened, had they shot down Air Force One when all the press got plunged to their deaths, you know that as soon as Trump found out about it, immediately all the greatest minds in the White House would be called to think of how he's going to walk on to show that he survived. You know, he did it in when he got shot. He literally did the fist thing, fight, fight, fight. Like, and that was seconds after getting grazed by a bullet, which killed somebody. There's no way his mind doesn't work in a way that's like, okay, I want Iron Man to play. I want I want the East Room. Oh, wait, the East Room's gone. I want the whatever room in the White House. I want the smoke machines going in a laser show, and we're going to show the world that I have survived here. He actually kind of did that back when he had COVID, too. Oh, I'm in a tizzy. I'm so excited about this. Let's go to the phone, shall we? 844-500-4242. Hey, Jim, what's going on? Hey, Jim.
1: Well, two things. I live on Nantucket, and we have bike paths everywhere.
7: Yes.
1: And the big issue is it doesn't interfere with traffic, but nobody on the path obeys the traffic rules.
7: Of course.
1: They blow through the stop signs, and, you know. But anyway, also, recently I was going down Boylston Street. Well, they're using, and it's been for a while, one of the driving lanes is now a parking lane, and the bike lane is between those cars and the sidewalk.
7: Yes.
1: So if you try to get out of your car and open the door, you're opening the door into the cycle lane.
7: Cycle lane is also full of 5,000 e-bikes delivering food, and essentially you're playing Frogger if you try to cross Boylston Street, which was tough enough before the progressives decided to fix it. And now they've made it a total risk zone. They've destroyed everything they touch turns to bleep, Jim. You're right about that. And you're right. In Nantucket, of course they're not going to stick to the bike lanes because they think they have license to go wherever they want because they're a better person than you because they're on their bike. And that makes them a really good person and better than me and better than you. Jim, thanks for the call. I appreciate that. Yeah, Boylston Street in Boston. Talk about messing up, like, one of the few streets that actually went, that actually worked for a while. Because getting Boylston Street and getting left onto Storrow Drive was already tough. What is that? Left on Berkeley? Wherever it was. And now you've got bike lanes? You kidding? Give me a break. Rob Eno from The Blaze is going to join us to talk about the media and how they dropped the ball on COVID. Stay with us. This is the Howie Carr Show.
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24: I'm Tori Gates with this WXTK news update. Some emotional testimony in the Lindsey Clancy murder trial. Here's John Bayback.
25: The psychiatrist who treated Clancy days before she allegedly killed her three children back on the witness stand yesterday. Dr. Jennifer Tufts questioned by defense attorney Kevin Reddington.
27: You put not hyper, comma, pressured speech.
28: Yes, but your interpretation is incorrect.
27: As opposed to yours?
25: Testimony continues today. Clancy's defense claims that she killed her kids as part of postpartum psychosis. Prosecutors say she knew what she was doing.
24: John Bayback reporting. A new report says power suppliers are charging New England customers billions of dollars in excess cost. 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
31: I just instantly started freaking out, yelling to the world, "What's going on?" 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
33: Live from the Byrna Less Lethal Pistol Studio, it's Howie Carr.
7: Oh, this is too good. This is too good. This is a good day for X, Twitter, whatever you want to call it. This, the press plane full of decoys. The decoy plane has taken over. And it is, you know what's funny is that... the Washington Press Corps just doesn't have a great sense of humor, generally. There are a few exceptions out there, like my friend Robbie. You know, he's a managing editor at The Blaze. He is a Massachusetts native who has escaped into America for the time being. Rob, thanks for joining us on the Howie Carr Show.
1: Yeah, it's about as much America as you can be when you live in the Mumbai of Texas. But yes, it is real America.
7: Yeah, Rob.
1: Massachusetts.
7: I know. I was just looking at things happening around me, and where I am near Newburyport here, and there's queer community gathering at Salem Night Live. That's happening at the Peabody Essex Museum. So there you go. That's the kind of thing I can do. Family friendly things and drag queens and men with leather doggy masks are about as wholesome as things get around here. But you're in the real world there, Rob. I got to tell you. I have never seen Jake Tapper so upset, than he is now that the press was left to be a decoy plane, left to be decoys as President Trump went to safety, and they don't think this is funny at all. They are so low. Like, how come the humor just runs right out of these people when Trump does something that's actually, it's not even abnormal? Like, why are they so upset all the time?
1: Because they want the man dead and they hate him. Which is why they weren't that upset at the 3 to 4 times he's been attempted to be assassinated. They didn't even cover, we covered it, but they didn't even cover the you know, foiled assassination attempt like a week ago.
7: You know, you've got to make a great point, Rob. And it was stark to hear it when you said it because they want the man dead. But you're right. They would, and that's why one of the most hilarious things that I've just seen on Twitter is this guy just said, can you imagine the disappointment that after an hour of celebrating when they thought Air Force One had blown up with Trump on it, they found out that Trump had survived. And he's absolutely right. There's no way. You know these people, Rob. You've worked with a bunch of these people, these reporters, for decades like I have. You know there's some of them who could not resist but celebrate if they thought Air Force One got blown up with Trump on it.
1: Right, and then they would be extremely upset once they found out that they switched it. And you know what's interesting is that, you know, I don't have LexisNexis. We don't have that here. You may at the great and powerful Premier Networks, WRKO. But I would imagine that Jake Tapper was not upset when in 2000 they did the same thing with Clinton.
7: Huh.
1: Didn't tell anybody. Like, this is the, that was like buried in one of the stories in paragraph 12, right? Because you have to show that you've done it. But I mean, these folks know that it was the Secret Service that did it and it wasn't Trump. And they know that they told Trump that you're going to act like it wasn't you.
7: Yes.
1: Donald Trump, any president of the United States has absolutely no control over their position in the world beyond broad, I want to go to this place, at all.
7: Right.
1: Every single inch of their movements is outside of the White House fortress is choreographed by the Secret Service.
7: Yes. All you have to do is look at Butler. In Trump looking around saying, I want to get my shoes, and they were saying, no bleeping way, we're out of here. You're so right about this, and they're just so humorless about the whole thing. But here's another thing, is if you're a reporter, you're not the star. But they think they are. Caitlin Collins thinks she's a superstar. Like, they throw this party every year for themselves and give each other awards. That's gross. That's gross. To do that, like, you've got to be, it's such a craven thing to do, and to think that you're this important. Like, Jim Acosta is not a talented guy. He's not a good reporter. He's a bad person and a bad journalist and a jerk. And

0: you are thinking about getting vaccinated, there is no bad time to get vaccinated. Get vaccinated while you're thinking about having a baby, before you're thinking about having a baby, while you're pregnant with your baby, or after you've delivered your baby. There is no bad time.
1: Rob, there's no bad time. And of course, you have the reporter, ha, ha, ha, ha, ha. Okay, doctor, thank you. Can we do Thanksgiving? Can we do Easter? Tell me the next thing that I'm not going to cross-examine you on. They didn't ask a damn question, Rob.
2: But they're the scientists. Yeah. And they're not humans. They're the scientists, and they're apparently not human because they apparently don't have motives and interests and profit margins.
1: Right.
2: How much money did Anthony Fauci make over the course of the pandemic? A lot. You know, they think that because they have a credential at the end of their name, that they are not human and incapable of lying. And they want to believe them. Right?
1: Yeah, but Rob, a journalist can't do that. A journalist can't say, like when Trump was saying that they're eating the dogs, eating the cats, and the journalist called over to the mayor, and the journalist said that we called the mayor, and he said they're not eating dogs and cats. That you just can't take what these people say. Your job as a journalist is to follow through, is to scrutinize everything.
2: Was that the mayor? That was the mayor that my new reporter Ben Roberts, when he was over at IM 1776, found out was actually housing in his apartment complexes all the Haitian illegal immigrants. That mayor?
1: Yes, that mayor.
2: Yeah. Okay. Yeah. All right. I just want to make sure that we've got the right mayor. But that's what this is, right? Is they want to believe people with credentials because they only believe themselves with credentials. Mm. Right? They scoff at independent journalists. They scoff at a Nick Shirley for showing up at the Learing Center and blowing up the entire Somali fraud thing, right? They scoff at those people because they didn't go to Columbia Journalism School.
1: Yep.
2: And they didn't go to the right places, and they didn't come up the right way, and they didn't run on the copy desk overnight at the New York Times and the Washington Post. They just don't want to trust these. They don't want to think that anybody can do what they did. And it's pretty bleak out there. I mean, the newspaper that you used to run, Tom, and I think that you laughed at me until you confirmed it, The Lowell Sun broke the Iran-Contra story. Not the New York Times, not the Washington Post. The local yokel guy from Lowell, Massachusetts, who happened to be in D.C., broke the Iran-Contra story. You know, and that's what the independent journalists are doing now. That's what we're doing now.
1: Yep.
2: Is we're those people that are asking the questions because they don't, if you are credentialed, they don't want to ask the question because they didn't want Donald Trump to get elected. So they needed the pandemic to go on. But all this Fauci stuff happened after Donald Trump wasn't even the president. But they had to keep up the charade. They sat and said, Tom, that it is safe for a pregnant woman to take an artificial genetic material that was synthetically made that went into their cells and had their cells make a spike protein remnant. Like it was nothing. That's what mRNA technology is. Don't let anybody tell you differently. Oh, no, it's not really. No, it is genetic material that is synthetic that forces your cell to make something that it does not normally make. And they will say, well, there's RNA all around, and it does that stuff all the time. But not on purpose. Every time, and you can't find these anymore. But I remember looking at the time, and I wish I would have archived them. But, you know, STAT, right? That's that medical journal thing that the Boston Globe owns.
1: Yep.
2: They had story after story that was easily findable on the search engines right before the mRNA vaccines came out, saying how every time they tried mRNA for cancer, they had to stop it because it made people get more sick and was killing them.
1: Amazing.
2: And they're like, oh, well, maybe it can work for vaccines because you don't have to do it often. Right? I got two of them. I'm upset that I got two of them.
1: Yeah, same here.
2: I think it enlarged. I now have a heart issue where I've got a leaky valve. It's something that happens to older people, but I didn't have any of that stuff before I took those two things.
1: Yeah. No, but, you know, at the time, you have public health officials like Rochelle Walensky, who I think is a very pretty woman with a lovely smile and a great delivery,

0: telling you, there's no bad time with her look of compassion. So pregnant women are hearing that and saying, wow, this is a really, really high-level professional. The best of the best telling me there's no bad time to go in and get the vax. And women lost their babies. That's awful. That is awful. It, you know, the heartbreak that people go through who have miscarriages, it's sinister. And they knew about it. Fauci, on one of the text change, they're like, isn't this problematic? And Fauci made the point that, well, COVID, if these women, pregnant women, get COVID, that's very dangerous for them too. So it's a total, you know, destroy the village to save the village thing, but using unborn babies.
1: Tom, the thing is, they don't think they're babies anyway. So what's losing a fetus? What's losing fetal cells? It's just a clump of cells.
0: Yeah, I don't know if you saw any of Maura Healey cracking the champagne yesterday when she signed the bill, making it encouraged to abort nearly born babies in Massachusetts now.
1: Yeah, full-term babies. As long as it's just the crown and they're not breathing on their own, you can take a hammer and a chisel and put it in its head. And that's just healthcare.
0: That's right. What a ghoulish party to be part of. I do hope, you know, CBS This Morning actually carried a story that said, that actually mentioned that there were inconsistencies with what Fauci was saying publicly with what he was texting. But they ended the story by saying the vaccinations were ultimately proven to be effective. So there you go. But, I mean, it's baby steps. It's baby steps. So what happens, Rob? Do we have to wait till these dynasty legacy institutions crumble? Or can people like Barry Weiss fix them? Or, like, what happens? What's the future for journalism?
1: I mean, the future for journalism is independent journalism. It's smaller companies like us. I think Barry Weiss is going to try. I mean, our friend Brian Seltzer. I can't talk about the media without talking Brian Seltzer. I'm sorry. Our friend Brian Seltzer over at CNN is going to get fired again when, you know, Paramount buys CNN. And that's literally the only reason that this isn't going through. It's not about competition. It's not about any of that. I mean, I watch more YouTube videos than I do anything that any of the major studios put out. There's no competition problems in the mainstream media or in that type of media. It's consolidating. It's moving. It's doing all those things. But, I mean, the thing that's stopping this Paramount Skydance and Warner Brothers merger is 1,000,000,000% CNN, because they don't want someone that might like Trump to own a company that does the news.
0: Well,
1: they just
0: right.
1: don't want it to happen. They don't want it to happen.
0: Yeah, I love it, and I hope that these places just crumble. And then I'm ready for some academic institutions to crumble too, Rob, because these places are just factories for communists, and we're done with this. We're done with this stuff. All right, he is a managing editor of The Blaze. He is Rob. You know, go check in with The Blaze often, because there are very few news outlets doing it right, and those guys are. Rob, thank you, my friend.
1: Thank you. And, hey, FauciCoverUp.com.
0: Here we go.
1: Where you can see our documentary. You can see our documentary on all the Fauci stuff.
0: Awesome. I'll check it out today. 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Rob Eno, thank you so much. All right. 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My name is Tom Shattuck. 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

0: 844-500-4242. You can text Howie to 617-213-1066. 603 says, and these people wonder why Trump left them in, on Air Force One in question. Yeah, well, it's Secret Service. Got to do what they say. Got to do what they say. Let's see. 617 says, Tom, finally the mainstream media does something worthwhile, serving as a decoy. Well done. Give them all a raise. Yeah, I agree with that. There you go. And by the way, I think that the Iranian terrorist regime would probably assume that Trump wants to be near his, if he's going to die, he probably wanted to be near his beloved press corps. 201 says, the world should know that the press corps and the people like Jake Tapper are very, very special. Yeah, well, they want you to know that. Watch the White House Correspondents' Dinner. They'll tell you just how important they are. 201 says, remember what Rush said? They're simply newsreaders. Yeah, a lot of them are simply newsreaders. But they think they're more than that, which is unfortunate. 603 says, tell those White House correspondents to quiet down. How quickly we forget that the generous President Trump held a second correspondence dinner after some nut job tried shooting up the first one. That's true. 508 says, let me see if I have this right. Under Obama and Biden, the White House press corps was perfectly to be described and used by Ben Rhodes as know-nothing reporters. They're up in arms. They weren't told for national security reasons. POTUS was on another plane, and they would be transported on one of the only non-military passenger planes in the world with significant defensive countermeasures. Exactly. 774 says, last week a cyclist on a bike path in Sandwich hit three people walking. One of the people had to be med-flighted to a trauma center. I remember that. Yeah, some of these cyclists are just are terrible. I remember getting hit by one on the jogging path in the Esplanade. Yes, believe it or not, I was a jogger in the Esplanade. This is 25 years ago. So, and he was like acted like I was I had a problem. Like I was in his way because he was the jogging path where I was it was paved and he feels anything paved is his. He was a total jerk. Okay. Let's go to the phone, shall we? 844-500-4242. Let's go to Tim. Hey, Tim. You're on the High Car Show with Tom Shattuck. How's it going?
1: Tomas, I know you're on like your, 16th, 18th booster at this point?
0: That is incorrect. I did get two Fauci ouchies.
1: So I, as you know, did not get the Fauci ouchie, nor did my wife, nor did any of my kids. We're true bloods. And I want to know where I go for my apology, because we were threatened with getting fired. Yeah. Only at the last minute did my boss go to his leadership and say, you can't be doing this to us, because he was on board with me. We were virtually excommunicated. I was verbally accosted at least three times, but that's because I'm not a big guy, because I can tell you these people wouldn't have said it if I was a bigger person.
0: Yes. Great question, Jim. Tim, where do you get your apology? No, your SOL. Stay with us. Howie Carr Show.
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13: Still open in six states. I'm Lisa Lacera, Fox News. In Wisconsin, self-proclaimed Democratic Socialist Francesca Hong is hoping to secure the nomination for governor, but she failed to gain two key endorsements from fellow progressives.
14: Bernie Sanders and Alexandria Ocasio-Cortez have stopped short of endorsing her, and the outgoing Democrat Governor Tony Evers campaigned with her primary opponent, David Crowley. Evers is afraid she will win the primary, but turn off centrist voters and pave the way for the likely Republican nominee, Tom Tiffany, to march into the governor's mansion.
13: Fox's Mike Tobin in Milwaukee. In South Carolina, Senator Darlene Graham is hoping to run for a full term.
15: I think affordability is the number one issue, definitely for me. Helping President Trump get his agenda passed. I'm eager to get back to get the Save America Act passed. I was one of the few that wanted to stay there to get that done.
13: Darlene Graham was appointed to fill the term of her late brother, the late Senator Lindsey Graham. Representatives Russell Fry and Ralph Norman, as well as former Congressman Mark Sanford, are also in the running. A Marine veteran held in a Russian prison for years is on his way back to the U.S., as Massachusetts Senator Ed Markey says he will need significant medical care.
16: Senator Markey said since retired Marine Robert Gilman was taken into custody in Russia in 2022, he's been tortured and was near death upon release.
17: Unfortunately, I think it was the worsening health condition that helped to focus our government's, our State Department's attention on it.
16: Gilman's family said he went to Moldova to teach English, but was arrested while visiting family members outside Moscow.
13: Fox's Jessica Rosenthal. President Trump posting on social media, Gilman is on his way to Andrews Air Force Base in Maryland. Wall Street stocks ended the day in the red. The Dow lost 184. The Nasdaq off 160. The S&P minus 25. The price of Brent crude oil, the international standard, rose to nearly $89 a barrel. 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
8: I'm Tori Gates with this WXTK News Update. Testimony has concluded for the day in the Lindsay Clancy trial. Clancy, who turned 36 today, is accused of killing her three young children in 2023. Today, a psychiatric nurse testified regarding the number of medications Clancy was using and concerns about tapering off certain ones. Clancy and her then-husband Patrick Clancy were reportedly in denial about the potential for Mrs. Clancy to be suffering from bipolar disorder. Clancy is claiming postpartum psychosis led her to kill the children. The nurse, Rebecca Gelada, testified she saw no signs of such a condition. A new report says power suppliers are charging New England customers billions of dollars in excess cost. Synapse Energy Economics estimates residential and small business customers paid $12.3 billion above spot market cost over a decade. 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The Cambridge-based Synapse says National Grid and Eversource pass supply costs to customers and do not collect the premiums. Synapse recommends buying more electricity at real-time prices. I'm Tori Gates, News Radio 95, WXTK.
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20: Traffic slows on Route 6 westbound between Route 137 and Route 124. Then we're seeing still some delays on Route 28 northbound as you approach the Bourne Rotary. With your Cape Cod traffic, I'm Lexi Mack, and I've got your back.
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23: 1 degree outside, Weather Network meteorologist Danielle Noyce with your forecast. Temperatures generally running in the 70s this evening. Still a little humid out there. West wind 10 to 15 miles per hour and a stray shower or storm possible. Mostly cloudy tonight. Patchy fog with an isolated shower and lows in the upper 60s. Tomorrow will be less humid. Nice change for a bit. Clouds and sun. Slight chance of a passing storm. Highs around 80. Thursday partly cloudy. A pop-up shower possible and highs in the lower 80s.

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7: Tom Shadokin for Howie Carr for the hour. 919 says, has ever dawned on the press corps why they sit in the back of the plane? Well, yeah, they cordon them off usually. Sometimes in the days past as well, there used to be a press plane when Air Force One was a little smaller, I think. And here's a little piece of trivia. My mother, Pat Shattuck, was a stewardess on Air Force One during LBJ's presidency. That is true. And then she worked for Northeast Yellowbird, which is where they got some of their stews from at that time. And she said that the press plane was much more fun. Of course it would be, because those guys were smoking and drinking. Although she said a lot of the reporters were pigs. With a couple of exceptions. One was Roger Mudd, and one was Dan Rather, who were gentlemen. Other than that, the fellas, it was a different time back then. She was also not a big fan of LBJ taking the young stewardesses and who were wearing skirts or whatever and putting them on his lap. But, you know, he was kind of a pig in many ways. All right, it's time for the Chump Line. The Chump Line is the voicemail message of the Howie Carr Show. Go right ahead, Matt.
8: I wonder if AOC is going to have time to thaw out her eggs and have a kid before the planet incinerates from global warming.
7: Hold on, do we have that cut? Did I send that cut? That's can you play cut 6? Is that possible, Matt? I know we got a lot of stuff going on right now. Let me know if it is.
9: Millennials and people and, you know, Gen Z and all these folks that come after us are looking up and we're like, the world is going to end in 12 years if we don't address climate change. And your biggest issue is, your biggest issue is, how are we going to pay for it?
7: Your biggest issue is, how are we going to pay for it? Yeah, isn't that weird how that works? How now, yes, she's going to have, she's doing the egg thing. I don't know. It's not my decision. I can tell you that she has changed behaviorally a lot in the last 2 months, and something is up. There's no doubt about that. But, she told us that the end of the world was nigh, and so you can't bring kids into this world. What's going on? It's almost as if everything the left said is a lie. It's catastrophism, and that's why they tie everything to the weather and everything to the climate and everything to racism. Everything's on fire. You have to believe everything's on fire because that's the only way their radical ideas are necessary. If you don't believe everything's on fire, then they're just lunatics. And that's how they pull that stuff.
10: And the only way Trump could get inside a catering truck to board Air Force One, because Chris Christie and J.B. Pritzker volunteered to eat the food first.
7: It is funny. Christie had the, like, didn't he? Both of those guys, I mean, I'm a fat, too. So this is fat on fat crime is allowed, I think. Christie has remained fat. And didn't he have the surgery? Howie stayed thin. Howie's been thin for like 20 years now. Yeah, but Pritzker, he's also a fat, and he's doing all sorts of walking and stuff. There are certain rules that you have to have as a fat guy. And one is you shouldn't be disgusting and shirtless as a guy. And so with the gynoplasty or whatever that Howie's talking about there, whatever kind of ripples of fat you have as a big fat guy, you should hide that. And two, you don't wear Chris Christie's softball uniform that he wears, which should be a crime against humanity that he has that. I don't even know what to call the protrusion that happens when that's around. But those two guys are legit fat. Pritzker's too fat to be president. Sorry, those days are over. Oh, I'm sorry. Today's Chump Line is brought to you by Perfect Smiles. 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
11: Senator Warren, what would you think of Tom Shattuck if he got a Nazi tattoo and spent more time in porta-potties?
12: That's my kind of man.
7: I don't want to be her kind of man. I don't like the, like, she offered him, hey, Chuck, want to be here? I think that it would be very disconcerting to be with a woman whose identity and whose bounty was essentially stolen through stolen identity. And by the way, let the record show that the Shattucks were treated very badly by our indigenous friends in the 16 and 1700s. And I would not be attracted to my wife more if she were suggesting that she were one of these people that put us in a grave. I'm sorry about that. I am not a Liz Warren guy whatsoever. I don't like that reporters that I knew were getting selfies with her golden retriever. I think that's very unhealthy. But I'll never be her kind of man. You are incorrect. I can drink a beer, you know, just fine.
13: The people of England have been asked not to use electricity during the eclipse tomorrow because the solar cells won't be working.
7: It's, you know, I laugh now, but that's precisely what direction we're going in here. Renewable energy does not work in the way it's supposed to work. We have nowhere to store the stuff. A lot of the people who, and they'll tell you about this if you're being honest, a lot of the people who invested in wind farms have backed the hell off. They just follow federal incentives around the country wherever they go. And they do the work, and they get maintenance contracts, and it's a lot of money. And then they offload the stuff when it gets unpopular, and it's not incentivized anymore. And Trump has taken a lot of the incentives out of this stuff. And the stupid windmills, I understand, in a sense, they're cool. I look over at the Green Mountains sometimes, and I say, look at those cool windmills. But they're also useless, and they're also an eyesore. It's cool to see 30 of anything that over 100 feet tall, but these things don't work. They don't store energy. It's not enough energy. In New England, we have things called seasons here, so we need heat in certain months of the year at certain times of the year, and we need cooling certain times of the year in certain... And so, yeah, and nuclear is right there. We're all going to say, no, we're too good. We're too smart for nuclear now after a movie came out in 1979. So we're just going to, oh, I see, get our nuclear from Seabrook, New Hampshire. It's so just inglorious, but we deserve it. We want, this is what we wanted. It's the same reason we're going to talk about this hour, that these politicians don't want data centers, because it's a fix for a lot of problems. And once you have a lot of problems fixed, then you don't need Democrats anymore.
14: NASA is looking for volunteers to live in isolation. For 2 months, you will be in spartan conditions, few luxuries, bland food. Hey, this sounds like communism.
7: No kidding. No kidding. Lines, lines. In a sense, as long as they give you enough to sustain, that's fine. But actual communism, there were people like literally fighting over bread. In these stores were just sparse. But the problem is with real communists is that the citizens are an inconvenience, which is why the value of citizens is nil in the Soviet Union, which is why they're still, Putin's still happy to just feed more young men into the war, as long as they're not the nobility class, just feed more and more. There'll be ultimately less mouths to feed, which is going to hurt them in the long run, like it's hurt the Chinese because there's a depopulation problem. But communism is absolutely terrible. I know a guy I've used my own family too many times, but I'm going to use it again. My dad used to go for business to Moscow in the 70s and 80s, and he had three observations. One, that that there were spies, KGB guys following them everywhere. Two, that the help at the airport and in the hotels would steal anything that wasn't, like, attached. Like, so from a trip we had taken, he had Disney stickers. They would take all of Disney. They would take anything Western because they were so in love with it. And the last thing was these tall, young, gorgeous Russian women would be all over the American businessmen because they wanted to get married to them and be taken back to the States. And it only occurred to me, and I'm glad that while he was alive, I didn't realize this, so I didn't need to have the heart to tell him that those young, gorgeous ladies were also spies.
15: Some fishermen thought they caught a shark bottom feeding, but it was just Graham Platner. He said he's planting oysters because he's an oyster farmer.
7: He does a bit of oyster farming, but what he does most of the time is hang out at his mother's restaurant and drink cocktails. And he shucks a few oysters while he's there. But he's another guy whose life... it's going to be interesting to see where he is in about 6 months, because he was a phenom, and the Democrats either paid him off or threatened him to get out of this race here. But it'll be interesting to see where he pops up, because he's not talentless. I mean, if you can lie about your life with a straight face, that's a good talent. That's usually, I mean, he's better at it than Newsom, so we'll see where he pops up, but I'd start looking in the direction of MSNBC.
16: I'm a Trump fanatic, but I don't think it's cool the way he's obsessed about the reflecting pool with the massive slate he has on his plate. To waste time on this makes him appear a fool.
7: I've got to be with you on the reflecting pool. He is trying to open up or reopen up in the investigation into the guys who sabotaged the reflecting pool, and I think it's time to move on.
17: 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Matters got worse on Monday when one resident turned on the radio and heard Tom Shattuck.
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7: 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How dare you. I am just 2 blocks from the mighty banks of the Merrimack River. I'm a victim too, good sir. How dare you. Take it back.
19: 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Thank you for calling Howie Carr, you chump.
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7: 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Matt, what is the poll question? What are the results thus far?
27: And you can vote on the poll question by going to HowieCarrShow.com. Are you upset that the Secret Service used the White House Press Corp as a decoy? Yes or no?
7: I am not upset. I am indeed made very happy by that.
27: 92% say no, 8% say yes.
7: But the media is not thrilled. We had, you know, Rob Eno on a little bit from The Blaze. You should hear these people. They're letting it fester now. So they're more and more upset about the what's happened here. Let's go to cut one here. This was earlier today before they really had time to get ticked off by this. This is cut one. This is a bunch of CNN people.
28: Effectively, the reporters and staff who were on that plane, I mean, it's serving as a decoy while he's flying on this other military aircraft.
29: I think also led to the people who actually did fly on the blue and white plane, you know, reporters and staff, to become unwitting decoys in this ruse, which I think is disconcerting for anyone who flies on Air Force One regularly.
30: Yeah. And as John Berman points out, unwitting targets, you know, decoys or targets in this case.
7: Oh, no. Decoys and targets. That's right. Well, you know, Trump had to sell it. You guys all file off the plane. The terrorists are going to think, you know, come on now. Put yourself in the Secret Service's shoes. 919 says, has it ever occurred to the press corps why they sit in the back of the plane? I know. 774 says, you talking about woke in knowledge. I have two recently woke daughters who are changing before my eyes. I helped one buy a house last year, and she suddenly is starting to act like an adult. The other is having a child, and it's changing her world. But one with a home came up to me last week and asked me if I ever heard this crazy story about the Wampanoag Indians stealing this territory called Cape Cod from the Nauset Indians. I told her it was true. They waited until a plague almost wiped out the Nauset, and then they went in and committed to genocide and killed almost every last one of them. So then I asked her if she believed in reparations. If she believed in reparations, should we give the land or the casinos to the Wampanoag or to the virtually non-existent Nauset? And it ends there. Yeah, and I would also suggest to you that people check the details of King Philip's War, too, and there was also like a Queen Anne's War and some of these other things that where the colonists were essentially driven back almost all the way out of all of Massachusetts back into Cape Cod and into the sea. And this was humiliation, murder, and ritualistic things that the Indians were doing. So it was not the story of they could speak to the deer and were nice, and then we came and brutalized the land. That's not that's a slight oversimplification. It's also not the story that the Indians had a constitution and a working democracy before we got here. It's just you can say it, but it's just not true. We did have alliances with a lot of Native Americans, and that was very good. And they were indeed fierce fighters. There's no doubt about that. But, you know, they weren't fools, and they could be, you know, you could pay this group off on Tuesday, and if somebody outbids you by Thursday, then get in the garrison house, because it's a common. But that whole time, you know, the building of this country was a difficult time, and it's a long and vast story. And it's simply not a genocide. And, you know, and if it was, it wouldn't be the first one. And there's a reason why people jumped a bunch of English people and Dutch people and Spanish people, you know, jumped into wooden boats and sailed for weeks and weeks and weeks, knowing that they could die of disease or of drowning at any time, or just be massacred, murdered when they reached the land. The reason why they did it, because things were getting dicey in Europe. And to suggest that this is that these are new revelations, they are not new revelations. We have been dealing, history is ugly. And it's dirty. Nothing is simple. And if you're going to adopt a simple version that makes you feel compassionate, then just don't, because you're an unproductive human being if you do that. And we don't need that. We've got enough of those. Thank you. 844-500-4242. When we get back, we'll take more of your phone calls. 844-500-4242. There's also another kerfuffle happening with another data center going up or maybe not going up in Maine, and an Amazon warehouse going up or maybe not going up in Maine. Once again, it's about compassion. It's about feeling like you're a noble person and a really, really good person, because data centers are mean. 844-500-4242. My name's Tom Shattuck. This is the Howie Carr Show.
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11: I'm Tori Gates with this WXTK News update. A head-on collision this morning in Barnstable Village is under investigation. The accident took place on Main Street near Marston's Lane. It involves two vehicles. Two people were taken to Cape Cod Hospital. The extent of their injuries is not known. A Watertown man is facing charges in Yarmouth, including OUI, and leaving the scene of an accident. Police responded to Willow Street at around 1 a.m. Sunday for a report of an SUV that fled the scene of a collision with another vehicle. Arrested was 57-year-old Paul Frizzoli following an investigation. Governor Maura Healey is expanding abortion access in Massachusetts after 24 weeks. The new law allows physicians to perform abortions based on their professional judgment. This also removes the previous list of circumstances involving a patient's life, health, or certain fetal diagnoses. The law further prevents a medical review process from overriding the treating physician and patient. Supporters say the change helps patients with serious pregnancy complications. Opponents argue it removes important safeguards. The Red Sox take on the Blue Jays once again tonight, 7:07 p.m. first pitch. I'm Tori Gates, News Radio 95, WXTK.
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22: Really? Hey there, I'm Jason Alexander, and this is my dear friend, Peter Tilden.
23: Hey, Jay. By the way, the script says best friend.
22: Yes, it does, Peter. Anyway, Peter and I met over 25 years ago and became really good friends.
23: Best friends.
22: Mm-hmm, because we had two things in common. Number one, we like to argue about everything. Driving, food, music.
23: No, we don't. And number two, when things annoy us or they perplex us or just don't seem to make any sense, whether it's something in the news or in our personal lives, we go, really, no, really.
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23: 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It's about finding the answers to all the things that make us go, really, no, really. Jerry Seinfeld wondered why they refused to make the stall door go all the way to the floor in a public bathroom, but he didn't get an answer. We did, by reaching out to an expert.
22: And talking dogs, really? 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We spoke to the pet parent of a dog who's become a social media star to find out if pressing buttons on a soundboard with a paw or a nose is truly communicating or they're just showing off.
23: 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How about that?
22: Really? No, really?
23: That's what we heard. So we spoke to some of the biggest champions of the hot dog eats hot dog world of competitive eating to get the answer. And those are just a few of the things we'll explore on the Really Know Really podcast with Jason Alexander and Peter Tilden.
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7: Tom Shattuck here for Howie Carr. Amazing. Amazing resonance that this decoy plane is having all over social media. People are so upset about it. It's wonderful. It's a wonderful story. We need more wonderful stories like this. I'm really enjoying this one. 844-500-4242. That is the number to call in. Let's go right back to the phones here. Jim in New Hampshire. Hey, Jim, what's going on? Hi, Jim.
1: Hey, just a couple observations from this, and then you can just comment or opine. But you know, I'm coming at this from a security or a law enforcement perspective. Is basically, one, no one's forcing any of these press members on a plane. Two, the fact that they're on the plane, whether Trump is or not, and it's a target, it's not going to affect or impact either way. If it's the subject of a terrorist attack, they're still going to be on the plane if the plane's attacked, whether Trump's on it or not.
7: Right.
1: Three, they may want to know about these threats, but they're not entitled or need to know about these threats.
7: Yeah. That's such a great point. That's such a great point. And you know what's so inglorious, too, Jim, is that you're right. They weren't conscripted into this job, into being on Air Force One. They chose this. This is extremely prestigious. They get to choose this and talk about it and talk about how it's, you know, they work all sorts of hours and they get all sorts of perks from this. It's a prestigious job. It's also an easy job. I'm sorry about that. But there are people out there who are working. There are people out there on days like today who are out on roofs, like doing roofing and real jobs. Near me, we had some guys up in a tree 80 feet up. It's hot. It's high up there. Things happen. Shut up. Nobody, if you're in the media, you've skipped working. That's absolutely true. If you're in the media, unless you're doing sales, salespeople still have to hit the pavement. But if you're getting paid to broadcast for a living, even if you're getting paid like I do at the main wire, if you're an editor and you've got to go through and check work and work with reporters all day, that's still not working. Like, have these people never had a job? There are jobs out there that are working. Have you ever, look, if you've done, I've never done construction. I've never done anything that tough. But, like, I used to carry tables and chairs for a living and you know, put in dance floors and stuff, you know, and do for long hours a day. And I've done temp jobs where we did demolitions and things like that. Like, there is such thing as working out there. And if you're in the press, you are a charmed person. But it doesn't mean you're a better person. But they think it absolutely does mean you're a better person. Because they get lanyards and special access to places you don't get. Now, not everybody's like that. And there are people who just are not pretentious. But there are people who are absolutely pretentious. And you can see them. Oh, you can see. I won't bore you with it. But many times somebody gets like a little scratch of notoriety and becomes a little bit known, like media members. And they change on a dime. And suddenly they are put out by, you know, like normal people, and they resent a lot of the sports people. A lot of the jocks and nippers are like this. They resent like you talking about sports when you don't know. Only they really know because they put the time in. They travel with the team, and like don't know what it's like. And all these people are is like weird romantics that want to be around sports players, and they want to own that storytelling. It's, ugh. But there are some good ones too. Karen Gregan of the Herald, I don't know if she's still there, but she was good. There are some good ones. And then there are some hothouse flowers I can absolutely do without. 844-500-4242. Let's go to David. Hey, David, in Waltham. How's it going, my friend?
2: Hey, Tom. It sounds like it was mostly peaceful flight for the press. I think that's a good use of the press, Tom. But that's just a thought.
7: Ooh, I like that. I can't believe it. I might steal that for social media, David, without attribution. I apologize.
2: No, hey, Tom, it just isn't. The press was all over the governor yesterday when she signed that bill. They, you know, the people were applauding and they were cheering. And the big news in Massachusetts is that mother down in Duxbury who killed the three kids, who is unfortunately mentally ill, and yet the governor signs a bill yesterday that allows killing of a baby up until the day before birth.

0: they have this new law in Massachusetts where we can kill living babies. And then we're not even pretending anymore. But nobody says killing babies. Nobody calls it what it is, of course, because it's so gross and disgusting. But, you know, the next time some progressive starts lecturing us about the darkest period in American history and the legacy of slavery, say, hey, we ain't out of the darkest period in American history yet because you guys are doing factory-setting scale killing of the unborn. And then having a toast in the governor's office about it and then laughing as if you're the good guy in this. It's so gross. So gross. Well said, by the way. And that was a great line. Let's go to Jamie. Jamie in Vermont. How's it going?
1: Hey, it's going well. I was calling. You were talking about guys that are actually, or people that are actually out working. It just so happens that 2 days ago, I was 80 feet up in a tree, cutting trees so that I could then dig a foundation. But I'm not calling about that, right? Like, yes, I put in real work, right? My hands are dirty. My clothes are dirty. I put in real work, unlike these reporters. When I first heard on the local news about this, what they were calling a ruse that the president pulled by being moved to a different plane, at what point is that, like that's a national security issue. And I don't know why we're informing the entire world about the things that we do to protect our president when there's threats like that. Why are we even talking about that on air, how he escaped this threat?
0: I don't know who originally leaked the details out. I'm not sure. But we probably shouldn't know about it. You know, like the fact that we found out that Clinton did the same thing, we just found out that today. You know, and that was, 23 years ago, whatever it was. So, yeah, we probably shouldn't know. But we do know. And but the thing is, you know what, Jamie? The left would tell you don't know what you're talking about because you climb trees and do that work and you didn't go to Columbia. So, you know, what you're using is common sense. They would say it's not credentialed enough. Now, let me ask you a question. So you're building are you building somebody else's foundation or doing something for yourself?
1: It's somebody else's right now, but hopefully I do have plans to do my own on my own piece of property.
0: Okay, so you're cutting. Yeah. So you're cutting the tree. That would be a tree guy, but you're also a construction. You're going to do it all.
1: Yeah, well, I actually do excavation and logging. So we're familiar with cutting trees and super familiar with digging.
0: Oh, that's great. So are you going to actually you get rid of the trees, get rid of the roots, and then you're going to pour the foundation, pour the concrete to make the foundation with the rebar and all that stuff? You can tell I don't know what I'm talking about.
1: Yep. No, that's close enough. We actually hire out any vertical work. We'll do some flat work. But I am actually sitting in the excavator pulling stumps listening to you guys right now.
0: Oh, that's great. I got a stump from an old maple tree that was 5,000 years old that every year sprouts into a new bush that I have to kill, but that's my own problem. So Jamie, tell me, once you do the foundation, is then your part of it over, or are you guys going to build the house?
1: No, we'll come back. We won't build the house, but we'll come back and we'll do all the backfilling and building the new driveway and all of that, all the dirt work stuff.
0: Oh, I see. And do you cap wells?
1: Soil, seed, mulch, and what's that?
0: Do you cap wells?
1: Yeah, we cap wells. We do septic systems. Yeah,
0: that's great. And so you're up there in Vermont. Where in Vermont are you?
1: We're in Chittenden County. We're actually out of Richmond, but we work all around Chittenden County, up into Franklin County, some Lamoille County stuff. My boss is actually, I guess I don't know what county it is, out in the Victory area up in the Northeast Kingdom, and he goes up there, stays all week logging, and I stay out here excavating.
0: That's great. And how's business?
1: Business is great. Yeah, business is really well.
0: That's
1: really
0: good to hear. Are you guys still...
1: I don't care what people say about... What's
0: go
1: that?
0: Ahead. Go ahead, Jamie. Go ahead.
1: I was going to say, I don't care what people say about affordability. I think the biggest affordability issue is the choices that people make. If you want to put yourself in debt and have to go to work every single day, then you've got the right to complain about things being unaffordable. But if you purchase the things that you need and have a little bit of self-restraint and not buy the next newest phone or gadget, TV or whatever,

0: then life is plenty affordable.
1: Yeah, yeah, but too many people want everything, and they want it right now, so they'll just put it on credit, and they just make the just dumb decisions. And you're talking to one of those people right now, Jamie. So one last thing.
0: Yeah.
1: Are you still doing? Are you guys doing jobs that's repairing damage from the floods? Speaking of the Lamoille.
0: Not so much right now. No, we did a lot of work when we got hit with a couple of floods. The same exact day,
1: yeah.
0: 2 years in a row, that kept us really, really busy. And it was mostly emergency stuff, like putting some roads back together and whatnot. But no, we're not really doing flood damage stuff right now.
1: Well, good for you, man. I hope our business stays going strong and you get everything you need. Take care, brother.
0: Thank you, Tom. You too.
1: Thank you. There we go. Jamie, run for office, please, after you get enough money tucked away and you're sick and tired of working hard, please. We need people who have done jobs to get in office and take Vermont back, please. 844-500-4242. Right back with your phone calls. My name is Tom Shattuck. This is The Howie Carr Show.
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5: 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An unexpected squall line rips through the Cape, leaving thousands in the dark for days again.
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0: Mass Corruption, Volume 2. This is it right here. This is it right here. You can get your paws on this, too, you know. Go to HowieCarshow.com and hit shop, and then just order, pre-order. It's, you get $5 off. That's good. That's free money. We like that. Let's see. The text texter says, Tom, 201 says, Tom, loading trucks for 10 hours at the Jersey City, New Jersey freight yard is way easier than being a reporter. Everybody knows that. The reporters would tell you it is. They would tell you it is, absolutely. 919 says, doesn't the media and any other non-government employees have to sign a waiver when flying on Air Force One or any other government aircraft? I would think so. Hold on. And, these people, Tom. 603. Sorry. 413 says, Tom, why don't you just talk during the whole chump line? Good grief. Let me ask you this. 413. If you got to host the Howie Carr Show and got to enter the chump line room and got to bask in the chump line, wouldn't you take as much possible time doing it as you could? I'm sorry. That's way too much fun. Way too much fun. All right, I want to grab another cut here. This is an Amazon in Maine. This is more about Amazon than Maine, or any blue state, as a matter of fact. The media is very angry. Locals are very angry that they are building a Amazon delivery warehouse in Gorham, Maine. And they are very... And you let me know if this makes sense to you. This is Cut 12.
1: Gorham residents are rallying to stop Amazon's plans to move into town. They held a rally at the site where the delivery center is supposed to be built. Organizers claim the facility would destroy the natural preserve and degrade the local economy. They also believe Amazon's facilities have a track record of negative impacts on public health and the environment, including increased traffic and pollution from lights and exhaust. Community members have spoken out against the proposal, but the town continues to move forward with the development.
2: We think that there are going to be a lot of problems created by this. There are a lot of downsides, and the costs really outweigh any perceived benefit that would come from this for our community.
1: Amazon's plan is to build a 140 facility on Main Street with nearly 1,000 parking spaces, but the company says it would create about 170 jobs.
0: Yeah, 170 jobs. That means... a lot of people, first of all, if Amazon's coming, shake them down anyway. 170 jobs. They're driving electric vehicles, mostly. You can, that means there's a lot of people driving through Gorham, Maine, who are going to need to eat and might want to buy stuff. These are consumers for you, among other things. Why wouldn't you? Why wouldn't you? Some places, I understand. Some places, you don't want it. Maine's got a lot of green tundra up there. And a lot of space to do things. Now, would I want an Amazon place in my town? No, because I bought a house in a town full of meadows and horses, and that's what I wanted. But the town next to me is called Haverhill, Massachusetts, and they've got one of those places, and their town is full of those places. So, like... We can't, and the same with the data centers, and they say, oh, light pollution, as in lights. Okay, we're going to have lights. Well, lights aren't really pollution. I understand you don't get to see aurora borealis as well with lights, but come on now. And if you get environmentalists in there, you're going to find a problem with any place, any damage to the environment in any place that's digging big holes, which is what happens. And so they'll say, oh, it's messed up the water table or the this and that, and there was a, you know, some cement dust was around. Okay, if you want to be picky like that, then yeah, sure. But for any facility you want, like you're, okay, then if you're against an Amazon facility, then I hope you're not ordering the packages because you're encouraging more of these facilities coming around. You're encouraging more of this stuff. And I just don't get how you'd want, you'd say no to like a data center here when you need an economic boom. You need an economic engine. Because the logging thing has had its day, unfortunately, largely, and the paper mills, largely. Like, bring more of this stuff in. All right, I am Tom Shattuck. I will see you tomorrow on the Howie Carr Show. You guys are great. See you later.
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10: A crowded field. I'm Lisa Lucera, Fox News. Polls now closed in South Carolina, where 9 Republicans are hoping for the nomination for U.S. Senate, including Darlene Graham, the sister of the late Senator Lindsey Graham, was appointed by the governor to fill the remainder of his term.
11: But she is not alone in competing for the seat today. There are 9 other Republicans running, and they are accusing her of not having enough experience for such a pivotal job. But she tells Fox she is ready for the spotlight.
12: I am certainly proud to have President Trump's endorsement, and I think that means a lot to South Carolinians.
11: Overnight, Congressman Ralph Norman, who's also competing for the Senate seat today, won the endorsement of South Carolina's former governor and presidential candidate Nikki Haley.
10: Fox's Mark Meredith in Lexington, South Carolina. In Wisconsin, Democratic Socialist Francesca Hong is considered the frontrunner in the nomination for governor. In Minnesota, Lieutenant Governor Peggy Flanagan, a progressive, is running for the nomination for an open House seat against centrist Congresswoman Angie Craig. A federal judge rules the U.S. Postal Service cannot restrict mail-in ballots, blocking an executive order by President Trump.
13: In her ruling, Judge Indira Talwani says the Postal Service may not enforce the order with respect to the midterm elections in November, writing the injunction is needed to prevent changing election rules so close to Election Day.
10: Fox's Jared Halpern at the White House. Other executive orders aiming to tighten election rules have also been blocked by courts. President Trump Trump has called on Congress to pass the SAVE Act, which would require proof of citizenship and ID to vote. And the president calling on the Justice Department to take a second look at the reflecting pool case after charges were dropped against an ex-Olympian, David Hearn.
14: Fox has told DOJ officials are looking at a potential misdemeanor charge today for Hearn. We've reached out to his legal team.
10: Fox's David Spunt. 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
18: I'm Tori Gates with this WXTK News Update. Testimony has concluded for the day in the Lindsay Clancy trial. Clancy, who turned 36 today, is accused of killing her three young children in 2023. Today, a psychiatric nurse testified regarding the number of medications Clancy was using and concerns about tapering off certain ones. Clancy and her then-husband, Patrick Clancy, were reportedly in denial about the potential for Mrs. Clancy to be suffering from bipolar disorder. Clancy is claiming postpartum psychosis led her to kill the children. The nurse, Rebecca Gelada, testified she saw no signs of such a condition. A new report says power suppliers are charging New England customers billions of dollars in excess cost. Synapse Energy Economics estimates residential and small business customers paid $12.3 billion above spot market costs over a decade. Basic service customers in Massachusetts paid an average premium of about $22 per month. The Cambridge-based Synapse says National Grid and Eversource pass supply costs to customers and do not collect the premiums. 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I'm Tori Gates, News Radio 95 WXTK.
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21: Traffic slows on Route 6 westbound between Route 137 and Route 124. Then we're seeing still some delays on Route 28 northbound as you approach the Bourne Rotary. With your Cape Cod traffic, I'm Lexi Mack, and I've got your back.
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23: 1 degree outside, Weather Network meteorologist Danielle Noyce with your forecast. Becoming mostly cloudy overnight, patchy fog possible, an isolated shower and lows in the upper 60s. Tomorrow's a little less humid, intervals of clouds and sun, slight chance of a passing evening storm, highs around 80 and a light and variable wind. Thursday, partly cloudy, a pop-up shower possible, a little sticky again and highs in the lower 80s. For the only forecast you need to know, download our free 1 degree outside weather app on the App Store and Google Play.
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11: Waiting on results. I'm Lisa Lacera, Fox News. Senator Darlene Graham considered to be the front runner in tonight's Republican Senate primary in South Carolina.
12: Graham herself is facing off against nine other Republicans tonight, and some of them are notable names in South Carolina politics, including Congressman Ralph Norman of Rock Hill. You've got Russell Fry of Myrtle Beach and the former governor and Congressman Mark Sanford down in the Lowcountry near Charleston.
11: Fox's Mark Meredith in Lexington. In Minnesota, voters are choosing between progressive Lieutenant Governor Peggy Flanigan against centrist U.S. Congresswoman Angie Craig.
13: Flanagan is the more progressive candidate with positions like Medicare for All and abolishing ICE. Craig has tried to capitalize on those arguments by pointing to her record of flipping and holding a longtime Republican district and stressing that keeping this Senate seat blue should be the biggest priority in this race.
11: Fox's Garrett Tenney in Minneapolis. Polls in Minnesota are open for another hour. In Wisconsin, Democratic Socialist Francesca Hong is hoping to win the nomination for governor.
14: I think the Democratic Party, we are a Big Ten party, and there's always room for better policies and always room for more people.
11: Current Governor Tony Evers has endorsed Hong's opponent, David Crowley. President Trump has endorsed Republican Tom Tiffany. In Connecticut, centrist Democrat Ned Lamont is facing a primary.